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0: What if just a small portion of your time could make a positive impact on a student's life and yours too? 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
4: ABC News, I'm Dave Packer. President Trump saying interest rates are too high after the Federal Reserve voted unanimously to raise the benchmark rate a quarter of a percent today. Speaking in North Carolina this evening, Trump deflecting blame for the rate hike away from his appointed Fed chair, board chair, Kevin Warsh.
5: I'm relying on Kevin, but he's got, you know, a very tough board. He's got a board that was put there by a lot of other people. And the interest rates are too high. They're not appropriate.
4: Today's rate hike means the cost of credit cards, car loans, and mortgages will go up. The NTSB says it's now analyzing wreckage and audio recordings connected to that deadly local news helicopter crash in L.A. A reporter and pilot died in the chopper. Third person, 29-year-old man, died on the ground. The House tonight passed a Russia and Iran sanctions bill, championed by the late Senator Lindsey Graham, sending the measure to President Trump's desk for his signature. This is ABC News. The war in Iran is helping hike up oil and gas prices. Patrick DeHaan with Gas Buddy says the war in Ukraine is also contributing.
6: It's exposing a lot of fronts that oil prices are reacting to, and that's why oil earlier this week jumped to its highest level in months, close to $106, because there's just no shortage of headlines that are influential and are changing the risk calculus in near real time. And that's why consumers today will be spending roughly $770 million more on fuel. Until something happens to de-escalate these geopolitical tensions, prices will keep going higher.
4: The nation's largest sports leagues are asking state regulators to issue lifetime bans for gamblers who harass or threaten pro athletes. In a letter to state attorneys general, the leagues say individuals who lose sports bets direct threatening and harassing messages at players, coaches, and their families. They are calling for a reporting system linked to regulators and law enforcement. Dave Packer, ABC News.
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19: From the Platte Valley Bank Weather Center, I'm meteorologist Paul Trombley. Lows dip down to about 57 tonight under mainly cloudy skies, southeasterly winds 5 to 10 miles per hour. Cloudy skies expected tomorrow. Chance of thunderstorms. Highs level off around 79. Chance of thunderstorms tomorrow night. Lows around 56. A blend of clouds and sun Friday with highs in the mid-80s. Slight chance of thunderstorms Saturday. Right now, it's 72 degrees.
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4: 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This one from 901 in Tennessee. Sounds to me like you're the one that's rambling, sir. Oh, that's not so very nice. Let me see if I can pull this up here and get these all in rapid succession, if I may. Let's see here. McGraw, you're so wrong. The money is coming from the tariffs. I don't think he should do it, but it's not socialism. That is from Illinois. This one. Aaron Rodgers speaks out against Trump. That's from St. Louis. There was a couple of others here. I did this wrong. All right. Maybe I'll figure this out on the break. All right. So we don't have the text line. I hit the wrong.
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4: All right. We've got a show for you tonight and big news on the show. We're taking the show on the road. That's right. We're on the road. We went and are broadcasting from Hofstra University tonight. Hofstra University in Long Island, New York.
0: has a tremendous communications department, and we were asked to speak at the Talkers Convention here in Long Island. So we packed up the show and brought it to Hofstra. And so we'll talk about this a little bit later on throughout the show, but we're going to be here tonight and tomorrow night. And this is my old stomping grounds. I used to play baseball over here at Mitchell Field, not too far from Hofstra University. And believe it or not, Hofstra University is right next to Mitchell Field. And if you know anything about history, Mitchell Field is where Charles Lindbergh took off for his historic flight across the Atlantic Ocean. So tonight, we're going to take a little walk down memory lane. There is a New York Times reporter who has a podcast. And what he has done is he has re-examined the Lindbergh baby kidnapping, and he thinks he's uncovered some new evidence that shows that maybe Bruno Hauptmann didn't do it, or maybe Bruno Hauptmann didn't do it alone. So this hour, we're going to check in with him. Next hour, Bill Cleveland, he's somewhere in this crazy mixed-up world. We're going to check in with him as well next hour. Also next hour, we're going to talk to the man who broke this Scott Pelley story from The Guardian. That story, man, talk about a war of words and talking about mudslinging going back and forth. So we'll dive into more of that Scott Pelley story a little bit later on. But hang tight. Get your popcorn. Punch up your pillow. You're in for a good yarn. 100 years later, new evidence, possibly, in the Charles Lindbergh kidnapping case. And we're going to talk to the podcaster. 6 episodes. We'll check in with him coming up in a moment. It is
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11: Let's talk about the crime of the century. Not the 21st century, but the 20th century. Very similar to the Nancy Guthrie case. It was a high-profile case. No evidence, no fingerprints, no leads. But in this story, in the 20th century, they did eventually convict someone and send them to jail. Of course, I'm talking about the Lindbergh baby.

0: They just, you know, through the press, they sent out messages to the kidnappers, offered to pay ransom. Charles Lindbergh actually told the kidnappers that if they gave the baby back, nothing would happen to them, which of course he had no right to say, but no one was going to contradict the great Charles Lindbergh. And even told the press what the baby's diet was so that the kidnapper or kidnappers would get him the food that he needed.
1: Very similar to Nancy Guthrie needing the medicine and
0: Very, very similar.
1: Joe Nocera with us. He is a investigative journalist for the New York Times, was with the New York Times. He's written for Bloomberg and Newsweek. He's now a senior writer with the Free Press, and he's out with a new podcast getting a whole lot of attention called The Lindbergh Conspiracies. You can find it on the Free Press, and it is talking about the kidnapping of the Lindbergh baby. What's interesting about this Lindbergh case is because he went ahead and got a ransom note and paid money, did he not? Even he sort of went outside the law to do it, did he not?
0: Very much so. Look, here's the thing. The person who was put in charge of the investigation, Norman Schwarzkopf, was the head of the state police. The state police had never investigated a crime like this before. It was a relatively new organization, and the primary thing it did was look for bootleggers. Prohibition was still in force. So they put in charge of this case, and Norm Schwarzkopf worships the ground that Charles Lindbergh walks on. So he lets Charles Lindbergh conduct the investigation into the kidnapping of his own son. The first thing Charles Lindbergh tells them is, you can't question my staff as if they are potential suspects because I trust them all and they are not potential suspects, which is nuts because, you know, looking at it today, the probability that someone from the inside was involved in the kidnapping is really pretty high, I would say. And so then you get to the ransom note. He gets the ransom note and he shows it to some mobsters because he thinks the mob might be able to get his kid back. So now the ransom note is out there. Anybody can copy it. Anybody knows what it looks like. Anybody knows what the language is like. It's a, you know, broken English. And so the ransom notes start to come and you don't really know, is this really the kidnapper or is it just some extortionist who's gotten a look at the ransom note, knows how to replicate it, and, you know, asked for $50,000. But yes, the answer is Charles Lindbergh did pay $50,000 through an intermediary to somebody in a cemetery who was called himself Cemetery John. And maybe that was the kidnapper. Maybe it wasn't the kidnapper. We'll never really know.
1: I got about a minute before we got a break. When he hands off the $50,000 in the middle of the night, in the middle of a cemetery, how much of that was known at the time?
0: Did people know that was happening?
1: Yes, they
0: did. They absolutely did. There were no secrets in this case because there was so many press. They may not have known that it was happening, but very soon after it happened, there were stories in the press about what had happened.
1: Holy mackerel. You mentioned Norman Schwarzkopf. Any relation to the famous Storm and Norman from the Gulf War?
0: Dad.
1: That was his father.
0: That was his father.
1: So Norman Schwarzkopf.
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13: From the Platte Valley Bank Weather Center, I'm meteorologist Paul Trombley. Lows dip down to about 57 tonight under mainly cloudy skies. Southeasterly winds, 5 to 10 miles per hour. Cloudy skies expected tomorrow. Chance of thunderstorms. Highs level off around 79. Chance of thunderstorms tomorrow night. Lows around 56. A blend of clouds and sun Friday with highs in the mid-80s. Slight chance of thunderstorms Saturday. Currently, it's 70 degrees.

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1: I grew up with stories of Charles Lindbergh, and it's still 100 years later, captivating story about Charles Lindbergh. I'm surprised they haven't done a movie about the Lindbergh baby, or a Netflix series, or a docu-series, or something along those lines. Jimmy Stewart did the movie Charles Lindbergh when he went across the Atlantic, which, God love Jimmy Stewart, but it certainly was not... that movie does not stand the test of time, but what an unbelievable story. And then years ago, I actually ended up meeting one of Charles Lindbergh's children, who would have been the sister of Charles Lindbergh's, the baby, would have been the sister of the baby. And I remember having a conversation with her. She was out promoting something somewhere, and I ran across her at some event or somewhere, and we had a nice little conversation. So what a weird and small world it is. All right, stay right there. We got lots more to get to. Listen to this story. Wall Street Journal. You know these GLP-1s? You know the weight loss drugs? Well, they're finding out that it is causing a headache for retailers. Now, why would weight loss drugs be a nightmare for retailers? Well, what they're finding out is that people are losing so much weight so fast that they are returning the bigger sizes and getting smaller sizes. So when you're buying them, well, I used to be a large, now I'm a medium. Let me buy the large and the medium. Okay, I'll buy two and I'll send one back. Or, hey, I got the big one and now I need the medium. So what they're finding out is Costco, Walmart, Levi Strauss, some of the big retailers are having fits because they are getting inundated with returns. And that is the biggest profit killer in retail, are returns. First it's jeans, then it's bras, leisure wear. Those are the first items to be replaced. Tops and bras and dresses, and then bracelets and shoe sizes, all are being returned in unprecedented numbers. So these GLP-1 drugs are causing a nightmare for retailers. Who knew? Story in the Wall Street Journal. All right, we're just getting started. We're talking to the man who broke the Scott Pelley story next hour, and Bill Clevin, somewhere in this crazy mixed-up world. We're broadcasting from Hofstra. Our producer tonight is Alex Hinton. Our engineer tonight is Richard Good. And sitting here in Hofstra is Tim Fair. I'm McGraw Milhaven. This is America at Night on Westwood One.
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11: ABC News, I'm Dave Packer. The Fed raising rates for the first time since 2023, up a quarter of a percentage point. President Trump against the hike, but giving his self-appointed Fed Chair Kevin Warsh a pass.
12: I talked to Kevin, and I said, you might as well vote with the board because it's not going to matter. The board is very hostile. They're very political. They're doing the wrong thing.
11: In Los Angeles, shock and devastation for local journalists in the area after a deadly helicopter crash claimed three lives Tuesday, two of them employees of NBC's local station the NTSB is investigating. Fences were put up around the Kennedy Center in Washington today, while on his way to North Carolina tonight, President Trump suggesting to reporters that he's owed his name on the Kennedy Center building due to the money he claims he's raised towards its repairs. And a passing to note, Peter Max, master of 60s colorful psychedelic pop art expressing the optimism of flower power, died today, 88. This is ABC News. The European Union's Commission President is offering Canada a pathway to associate membership. This will be a first for the EU, but ABC's Tom Sophie Burridge says other member states will have to approve it first.
13: This idea has been put forward by the Canadian Prime Minister, Mark Carney. He was the VIP special guest at the State of the Union address by the President of the European Commission, Ursula von der Leyen, today. And she's touting this as a kind of one-of-a-kind type of relationship that Canada could have with the European Union. But it's going to take some time to sort out. And, you know, all 27 of the EU's member states are going to have a say in this.
11: Variety reports for the first time the Vatican plans to submit a film for Oscar consideration. The documentary short Green Lava was produced by the Vatican and is set to premiere this week. The film follows a young man with muscular dystrophy and is described as a poignant meditation on independence. Dave Packer, ABC News.
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20: From the Platte Valley Bank Weather Center, I'm meteorologist Paul Trombley. Lows dip down to about 57 tonight under mainly cloudy skies. Southeasterly winds, 5 to 10 miles per hour. Cloudy skies expected tomorrow. Chance of thunderstorms. Highs level off around 79. Chance of thunderstorms tomorrow night. Lows around 56. A blend of clouds and sun Friday with highs in the mid-80s. Slight chance of thunderstorms Saturday. Currently 66 degrees.
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1: Filling in for me on Friday, had a family thing up in Chicago, so went to Chicago for the weekend. You know, Chicago's a nice town. I spent a little bit of time in Chicago, more downtown, but I was out in the suburbs in a town called LaGrange. Yeah, it was really nice. That sort of train runs right through town. Nice hustle and bustle of downtown. They got, you know, pizza places and Irish pubs and bakeries and meat markets. And it was really very, very sweet, very nice. People couldn't be any nicer. Had a nice time. The family was there. And so drove up. And then on the way back, we stopped off at Wally's. You ever go to Wally's? That place is next level right there. It's reminded me of the old Stuckey's. Remember Stuckey's back in the day when we were kids and we were driving across country? We'd always stop off at Stuckey's and get the, wasn't caramel. It was, pecan. It was like pecan pie, pecan soap, pecan ice cream, pecan Danish. Everything was pecan almonds. Was all pecan Stuckey's. I don't know if there are any Stuckey's. So, you know, somebody should write a book about the legend of Stuckey's. I'd love to know more about the history of Stuckey's, how it came to be, and by golly, what happened to Stuckey's? They were the best. All right, stay right there. When we come back, there's a new book about AOR, album-oriented rock, and panned by the critics, loved by the masses. We'll talk to Paul Rees, who loves music and who did a deep dive on the glory years of album-orientated rock. Stay right there. America at Night. Back in a moment.
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1: Time to talk a little radio, a little music radio. Let's go back to the 70s and the 80s, and let's talk about album rock. There is a new book out getting a lot of attention, just dropped by Paul Reese, who has written a lot about music. The book is called Raised on Radio, Power Ballads, Cocaine, and Payola, the AOR Glory Years from 1976 to 1986. Paul Reese, welcome to America at Night.
31: Thanks for having me on, McGraw.
1: Explain to those of us who are on the AM side of the dial what AOR music is.
31: Well, it was kind of defined late 60s by a guy called Lee Abrams, who was a radio consultant and programmer in America. He hit upon this idea that at the time it was very much top 40 radio on AM. And he realized that people were now listening to records through people like Hendrix, Beatles, Zeppelin and things like that, and deep album tracks. So he set up and consulted with radio stations about doing FM stations that played tracks from throughout the albums, not just hit singles. He christened it album-oriented rock. And then lo and behold, in about 10 years after that, everybody started just listening to the songs from those albums that were singles again.
1: So when they started, did they play the whole side of the album?
31: They did. I mean, they would do things like that. It's the before you got into that whole era of radio stations being more programmed. So you had these sort of DJs who would rock up with, you know, a copy of the new Led Zeppelin album, and they would play it front to back, and play just deep cuts off albums, you know, tracks that lasted, you know, albums by Yes and Genesis and 15-20 minute songs. And then as you move forward through the 70s and 80s, it becomes more programmed and more about the big songs on each album as well.
1: Do you know how insane that is to hear today in 2026, where people don't even understand what an album is? And right, the artists put together an album as a part of a story, right? You didn't understand one song, you had to understand the whole album. Now that's like unheard of.
31: Yeah, and I think it's a really interesting point. I mean, there's a Harry Styles album out, isn't it, at the moment? That's just, I think that came out yesterday, and it's all about the one single and all as a collection of disparate songs that will come out at some point or other. But if you think about, you know, like the Stones and Exile on Main Street, for just one example, that was made in a house in France, and it was all about the moment in time, recorded live in the moment, and it works front to back as a piece of music, and people used to listen to it as a piece of music front to back.
1: It's also interesting as you, right, you go from you being British, the British invasion, being on AM, right, and then this sort of album rock sort of is also in conjunction with the music switch from AM to FM. Talk about that for a moment.
31: Yeah, I found that really interesting. I before I started researching the book, I didn't really know about this, but I think it's round about the mid-70s that where car radios used to be all fitted on the AM band, by the mid-70s, they start to become more FM band. And they sound great in stereo. And so people start making records that sound great in stereo, purpose-built for the car radio. A lot of the recording studios at the time put up FM transmitters outside the recording studio. So these bands would go into the studio, put down a song, nip outside as soon as they'd cut it, tune their car radio into the studio transmitter, and they could hear what they'd done, exactly how it would sound on the radio before they even put it out. So they were making records that were absolutely purpose-built to be played on FM radio.
1: The book is called Raison Radio, Power Ballads, Cocaine, and Payola, the AOR Glory Years, 1976 to 1986. Before we dive into how it got started, how did it end? Did corporate radio end it, and why do you end it at 1986?
31: Well, I think that like all musical movements, they have a sort of narrative arc. So there's a beginning, a middle, and an end, be it grunge, be it the British invasion, be it disco, whatever you want to talk about. I think in terms of there's two or three things that probably contributed to AOR disappearing at the time, one of which was the advent of MTV. And the bigger MTV got, the more image-based it became. And if you look at bands like REO Speedwagon and Foreigner and people like that, and Boston, God love them, but they were, you know, they do look like bin men rather more than glamorous rock stars. So they didn't particularly fit that. I think it became a little bit, by that point, a little bit cliched. You know, every album had to have a power ballad on it. And then you got bands like Def Leppard and Bon Jovi coming along, who did look much more photogenic, were a little bit harder edged, and it sort of moved into something else, that sort of power metal, hair metal phase.
1: Yeah, they had the heavy metal band, but also then you had REM coming in the mid-80s, and then you had the beginning of grunge, I guess, which took music in a totally different direction.
31: Yeah, I mean, I think the hair metal thing was probably, yeah, in a big sense, in sort of rock sense, lasted through until 1991. And then obviously, as you said, Nevermind comes out and the whole game changes again. And then straight after the grunge thing, you're into Green Day and Offspring and things like that. So it moved in a completely different direction. It was much less, I mean, a bit more punk rock, a bit more do-it-yourself, much less big, polished and slick.
1: So you mentioned some of the artists that were sort of the glory years of album-orientated rock. Journey, Boston, Foreigner, Toto, REO Speedwagon, Heart, Pat Benatar, Bryan Adams, Styx, right? That's the sort of meat and potatoes of this era, right? Am I missing out anybody?
31: No, I mean, I think that if you could, Kansas kind of coming along the way as well, but the big people, I mean, there's a big five, which is Journey, Foreigner, Boston, REO Speedwagon, and Toto, and then a whole load of other people. But all the people you mentioned are kind of the key figures in the book, yeah.
1: You know, what's interesting is that all those people, whether they're whatever iteration of the band today is, they still sell out albums all over the place.
31: Yeah, and I think that was the other thing. That's what made the book to me interesting, or made me want to do it as much as anything else. The fact that it was written off, it was supposed to have disappeared, but nobody actually told the people who listened to the music or the bands themselves. And I think partly it's that sense of what they were all along. They were writing great pop songs, and great pop songs just don't disappear. They keep coming back, and they have that sort of cross-generational appeal. And obviously, also, you had a generation of people who'd grown up. Quite a few of those people who grew up through that era went to work in TV and film, and they took that music with them, which is how you ended up with something like Toto appearing on Stranger Things, famously Don't Stop Believing, Journey on The Sopranos and other things, and on Glee. It's that sense that people grew up on that music and they took it with them.
1: So let's talk about the music itself. I graduated high school in 1985, and so I know a lot of these songs. I also found talk radio about that time, so I sort of switched over and sort of turned off my music and sort of turned on my talk. But I didn't know, getting ready for this interview, the book Raised on Radio, Power Ballads, Cocaine, and Payola, the AOR Glory Years, Paul Reese, the author. I didn't know it was scorned by the critics. Talk about that for a minute. It wasn't well received, or was it?
31: No, it wasn't well received at all. It was pretty much ignored. I mean, if you think, we mentioned that the five big bands in this, and they were huge at the time. So Journey, REO Speedwagon, Boston, and Foreigner all had albums that sold 5, 6, 7 million copies in the States, and did it more than once. None of those bands ever appeared on the cover of Rolling Stone, for instance. They were never deemed credible. They were pretty much ignored. They were dismissed at the time as sort of corporate rock, as if it was an aberration and they would disappear. I think part of the reason for that, because the music that sort of parallels it for a period is disco, and it's the same thing with disco. I think rock critics like to think that they've discovered something and they're introducing it to new audience, and that things happen with their blessing. And AOR, like disco, happened complete without rock critics being involved. It was music that was bought and consumed and enjoyed by fans and by people in big numbers. It was not a critical, critics didn't break it. It broke itself.
1: I would argue, or at least the question is, disco obviously had its critics, but the critics would then like Journey and Boston and REO Speedwagon.
31: Yeah, I mean, I think maybe it's that thing in, because I think it's a middle American thing. It was very, very much, if you were over in the UK, it was completely ignored. I mean, people just didn't give it the time of day. To hear any of those bands, there was probably one radio show in total in the UK that went out late at night on BBC Radio 1. That was your only access point. It certainly didn't get played on mainstream daytime radio. And we would look to things like Rolling Stone, and that was seen as, you know, that was the if you were bestowed with Rolling Stone's blessing, you it meant you were happening. And Rolling Stone just barely acknowledged these bands. And I think quite a lot of those, Steve Lukather of Toto, I spoke to for the book, still carries the bruises from that, and is still quite aggrieved and bitter about the fact that they were ignored in the way he described them. He said we were like the redheaded stepchild of music, and almost shunned and pushed away into a corner.
1: That's really interesting, because growing up in that era, maybe I just wasn't cool enough to realize they were being dissed by the critics. You know, you're living your high school years and you're rocking out to Journey. Who cares who's on the cover of the Rolling Stone?
31: Yeah, well, that's exactly what I said. I think that it was music embraced by people. People loved it, and they didn't really. It sort of demeans what critics do. If a music's happening without their say so, and with them continually hammering it, but people are still loving it and consuming it in big numbers, it sort of devalues what they do. And I think that's why it's been probably taken until the 2000s when it came back to get any sort of real acknowledgement. And then quite a few of these bands have been, you know, inaugurated into the Rock and Roll Hall of Fame and things like that.
1: Where would you put Kiss in this?
31: I think Kiss had sort of flirted with it in the way that Kiss do. That they were going through a period of possibly not selling as many records as they wanted to. starting point would be that, Paul Stanley, who's probably the member of Kiss with the most attuned commercially, got involved with Desmond Child. Desmond Child wrote them, co-wrote with Paul Stanley, I Was Made for Loving You, which is almost an AOR disco hybrid of a song. Gene Simmons, not a particular fan of it. And then they did have, particularly in that 80s period when the makeup came off, that sense that they were very much within that sort of radio rock format, and they were playing around with that. Desmond Child continued to write songs for them, and various other song doctors as well. So I think they had an AOR period, most likely and most often when they weren't wearing the makeup.
1: I always thought, Paul Rees, our guest, and we got lots more to get to. The book is Raised on Radio, Power Ballads, Cocaine, and Payola. We haven't gotten to the cocaine or the payola. We'll get to that in the next segment. The AOR Glory Years, 1976 to 1986. It just dropped this week. Already a number one bestseller on Amazon. The book is called Raised on Radio. I find it fascinating, Paul, that many of these bands were beloved by the bros of the day, right? The guy's guy, the truck driving real man, man's man. And yet a lot of these bands had long hair. They wore, you know, leather pants and sequins and makeup. And basically they were kind of like glam rock, or these sort of cross dressing, long haired, tight wearing pants men. And these real macho men loved their bands and loved that type of music.
31: Yeah, I mean, it's a fabulous point. I think it's probably that they were an outlet for a lot of people's sensitive side. You know, it allowed you, it's sort of the idea that you were crying into your beer kind of thing, I think. But Jonathan Cain at Journey was quite explicit about it. He said they understood and knew who their audience were, and their audience was blue collar working men and women, but predominantly male, I think. But yeah, it's a really interesting. There was that sense that disco was where you went if you were a little bit more on both coasts, a bit more fashionable, a little bit more going out and dancing the night away. AOR was the music you went to if you, as you said, you were driving your truck and playing pool in the bar at night. And I'm not sure that it's not that dissimilar to what's happened now with sort of mainstream country, that's where that's moved to. And that audience has sort of gravitated towards that as well.
1: Yeah, but again, they would never be caught with long hair or makeup or wearing sequin outfits, but they loved the men who did wear it, and they would go to the concerts and rock out to it and be a macho man. I also talk about the power ballads, too, because the power ballads, again, right, you would never think a macho man would belt out a power ballad, but these guys and these bands had these power ballads that were huge hits.
31: They did, absolutely. I mean, I think probably the first one was, you know, it became a standard format. Every record had to have its power ballad on it. I think probably Aerosmith's Dream On had the first real power ballad, that idea that it starts soft and sensitive and then crashes into the big chorus. But yeah, every one of those albums, every one of those huge albums, you think of REO Speedwagon and Keep On Loving You, Journey and Faithfully and Open Arms. It's again that thing. I think it's that notion that even the most macho man in the world needs something to bear their sensitive soul to, and these fit that bill. And also, it was the music they were probably hearing more than anything else. If you're in your car or in your truck, it's tuned into the FM station, and this was the music that was playing on it.
1: Paul Rees is our guest. The book is Raised on Radio: Power Ballads, Cocaine, and Payola. The AOR Glory Years, 1976 to 1986. Number one on Amazon already. The book just came out. Raised on Radio. Paul, hold that thought. We'll come back and talk more. America at Night, back in a moment.
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32: From the Platte Valley Bank Weather Center, I'm meteorologist Paul Trombley. Lows dip down to about 57 tonight under mainly cloudy skies. Southeasterly winds 5 to 10 miles per hour. Cloudy skies expected tomorrow. Chance of thunderstorms. Highs level off around 79. Chance of thunderstorms tomorrow night. Lows around 56. A blend of clouds and sun Friday with highs in the mid-80s. Slight chance of thunderstorms Saturday. Right now, it's 66 degrees.
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1: It is currently number one on Amazon. The book is called Raised on Radio, Power Ballads, Cocaine, Payola, the AOR Glory Years, 1976 to 1986. Paul Rees is our guest. Paul, you're in Britain, and you've obviously got a thick British accent. How did you fall in love with AOR? How'd you get to writing the book?
31: Well, I fell in love with it. Was I would be 1981. I'd like to say I was 4 years old at the time, but I would be lying on that. And a magazine came out in the UK called Kerrang. It was originally a monthly magazine. And round about the second or third issue that I picked up of that, there was an article on Journey in it. And they'd just started, I think, the Escape Tour in America. And it was just... There was something about it, you know, it became this thing of America. We knew about America through film and through TV. It seemed this incredibly glamorous place, this big, almost dreamlike place. And here was this band that seemed to fit that bill also perfectly. So I went out and bought Escape in 1981. And it's a record I loved then and I still love it now. And then you move forward to writing the book. I mentioned Steve Lukather earlier. I ghost wrote Steve Lukather's memoir a few years ago, and him talking about exactly the stuff that we've been talking about, how they hadn't really been given the credit he felt they deserved, and how many records they sold, and also how many other records they played on. You know, Toto were the house band on Thriller. They played with guys like Boss Skaggs, Steely Dan, Elton John. That sort of

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5: ABC News, I'm Dave Packer. For the first time in 3 years, the Federal Reserve choosing to raise interest rates a quarter of a percentage point in an effort to battle back a months-long surge of inflation. Diana Swank, chief economist, KPMG, says, well, this is partially driven by geopolitical conflicts, including Ukraine and Iran. A lot of this has been longstanding.
6: We've gone more than 5 years with the Federal Reserve not bringing inflation back down to its target, and that has compounded where the level of prices are just too high for too many.
5: Cyber attacks on 2 U.S.-bound oil tankers raising new security concerns as the war with Iran drags on. Elite Coast Guard teams boarded both ships before they reached American shores. One ship losing communications for more than 30 hours. Pennsylvania experiencing a surge in new measles cases. The Department of Health confirming 38 new cases there since Monday. So far, Pennsylvania has reported 4 measles-related deaths. The most recent, an 18-year-old. This is ABC News. Opening acts and a backing band have pulled out of Ed Sheeran's tour in solidarity with rapper Macklemore, who was dropped from the tour after expressing pro-Palestinian views on stage. The rapper says Patriots owner Robert Kraft uses influence to ban him from Gillette Stadium and other places. ABC News legal contributor Brian Buckmeyer says Macklemore may have a pathway for legal action.
7: There is the potential for what's called torturous interference. You can't have one person interfering knowingly and voluntarily against someone else's contract, someone else's business to their detriment. And so depending on the facts and whether or not this is true, I could see civil claims like torturous interference or negligence or other kind of business or business laws that could be violated based on contract agreements.
5: Federal authorities announced charges today against 3 people in Los Angeles for stealing $12 million in federal and state homelessness aid to pay for real estate, luxury trips, and vintage vehicles. Dave Packer, ABC News.
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17: From the Platte Valley Bank Weather Center, I'm meteorologist Paul Trombley. Mainly cloudy overnight with a low of 57. Winds out of the east around 5 miles per hour. Chance for storms Thursday, highs around 79, overcast. Cloudy skies expected Thursday night. Chance of thunderstorms. Lows level off around 56. Partly cloudy Friday with highs in the mid-80s. Slight chance for storms Saturday. Currently 68.
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19: Thanks for joining us on a Monday night. Lots to get to next hour. We got the Stanley Cup Carolina Hurricanes. We've got the NBA champions New York Knickerbockers. I cried. Talk about that next hour. This hour, straight ahead, there is a book that I love shipwreck stories. They're just so engrossing and so entertaining. And how they go and research all this stuff is fascinating. And I found this book, The Wreck of the Mentor. And I started to go down that road. And I found out late last week, we had just booked the book, just booked the guest, the author, Eric J. Dolan. And it just appeared on the New York Times bestseller list last week. So good timing. So we'll do that here in just a minute. Like to give a heartfelt prayer to the eight who are presumed dead after a B-52 Stratofortress exploded shortly after takeoff at the Edwards Air Force Base in California. Eight people, they say, have died after it crashed right after takeoff Monday afternoon. There was a massive cloud of smoke. It seemed like it was still on the Air Force Base. Images show a smoldering remains of the aircraft. Not much is known. It's going to take months and months and months to find out what happened. It was carrying eight people on a routine test mission. It crashed shortly after takeoff. Initial indications are that the crash was not survivable. Emergency personnel were on the scene. It was a mix of uniformed military personnel, government civilians, and government contractors. The plane was doing some type of test mission. Witnesses say that the aircraft went down immediately after takeoff, and the crash was contained within the Air Force base. So a terrible tragedy that occurred. Some of the pictures, you can see some of the postings online of some of the clouds of smoke, black smoke, and what is it? Just a terrible accident and a tragedy. And we should always remember that even a routine mission is not a routine mission, and these people and military take their lives in their hands every single day. So a little prayer for the families of those fallen in the line of duty. All right, stay right there. When we come back, we're going to talk about the shipwreck of the Mentor, a true story about an 1880s shipwreck, and why is it so fascinating? We'll tell you when we come back next. America at Night, we're just getting started. Open phones in an hour, but get some popcorn and wait till you hear this yarn. America at Night, back in a moment.
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6: Get ready for a great yarn. Our next guest has written a book, The True Story of Death, Despair, and Deliverance in the Age of Sail. The book is called The Wreck of the Mentor, and we learned just now the book is going to debut on the New York Times bestseller list. Eric J. Dolan, welcome to America at Night.
7: Thanks for having me.
6: First of all, congratulations on the New York Times. That's great, but it's also not just on the New York Times, it's also on the Independent.
7: Independent Booksellers compilation of bestsellers. It's number 5 for the past week. That's great.
6: That's fantastic. The book just came out. It is called The Wreck of the Mentor. You wrote another book about pirates, which got a whole lot of attention. Did this story come out of that pirate book, or had you find out about this Wreck of the Mentor?
7: No, the pirate book was Black Flags, Blue Waters, which was a lot of fun to write. But no, this story did not come from that. This story originated back in 2007 when I wrote a book called Leviathan, The History of Whaling in America, since the Mentor was a whale ship that left from New Bedford in 1831. I came across the story while researching my larger history of whaling, but it didn't fit into the narrative, so I tucked it into the back of my head. And then fast forward to 2024, when I published a book called Left for Dead, which is about 5 men who were intentionally marooned on the Falkland Islands during the War of 1812. And that story had some similarities to the Mentor, because there was a shipwreck involved, there were people on islands, multiple islands, for many years, desperately trying to survive. So it brought the Wreck of the Mentor back into the front of my brain, and I needed a new book topic, so I took a deep dive. I started reading everything I could about the Wreck of the Mentor, and I just decided it was a great story, and I wanted to tell it.
6: Beautiful. Eric J. Dolan, the book is called The Wreck of the Mentor. I love a good shipwreck story, but take us back to 1832. Why? Not very well known, somewhat obscure shipwreck in 1832. What caught your attention?
7: Well, in part because nobody today will have ever heard of the story, but at the time it was major news. It was covered in newspapers all around the country. One of the survivors published a book that went through multiple editions right after the event. And the thing that really grabbed me, in addition to it being a maritime story, which I love to tell, is that it was so complicated. It spanned over 5 years, ultimately. It involved the crash on a reef in 1832. It was just the beginning of the story. Over the next 4 years, there were vicious attacks. There were the collision of East and West, displays of kindness and compassion. There was an open ocean voyage in a rickety whale ship. There were multiple escapes. There were periods of starvation. There was a murder. There was a naval rescue mission sent by President Andrew Jackson. And it had so many different elements. And they were so interesting to me because they're ones that modern readers would know very little about. I venture that very few of your listeners really know what Palau is. It's this archipelago of 340 islands about 500 miles to the east of the Philippines, and had a very vibrant culture, and all of a sudden the West invades. There are multiple shipwrecks, including the Mentor, and guns are involved. The provision of guns and ammunition sort of changes the balance of power in Palau. I mean, all these different elements were I was able to weave into the story, and it was a lot of fun to write.
6: The book is called The Wreck of the Mentor. The New York Times, not only is it now on the New York Times bestseller list, but the New York Times called it the nonfiction everyone will be talking about in 2026, The Wreck of the Mentor. Eric J. Dolan. All right, take us back to 1832. Tell us about the Mentor. Where was it going, and what was it trying to do?
7: Well, actually, the Mentor left New Bedford Harbor in July of 1831, and it was right at the height of the golden age of whaling. This is a time when America led the world in whaling, and whale oil was a major illuminant at the time, and New Bedford was the largest whaling port in the United States. It had just recently outstripped Nantucket. So the Mentor leaves in July of 1831. They thought they were going to have a short trip in the Atlantic, but they weren't finding many whales. So Captain Edward Barnard decided to go around the Cape of Good Hope into the Indian Ocean. They still didn't have much luck, so he decided to sail all the way to the Pacific Ocean, which was literally teeming with millions of sperm whales, the most valuable whale of all. But unfortunately for him and the men on board the Mentor, on the night of May 21st of 1832, after they had left the Spice Islands and they were heading for Guam, a major storm blew in. They couldn't use celestial navigation. Edward Barnard thought that he was out in open water, but he was tragically wrong, because in the early morning hours of May 21st, the Mentor crashes into a reef at the northern edge of the Palawan Archipelago, and the ship is done for, huge hole in the hull. And within a day's time, half of the men on board, 11 men, are dead, 10 of them because they tried to escape the wreck on a whaleboat when the storm was still raging. They were never seen again. And then one of them, who drowned a little bit later when he tried to escape on another whaleboat that got smashed to smithereens before even being dropped down into the water. So that's all within a day, and then the story goes on from there.
6: How many men survived?
7: Ultimately, seven. Seven out of the 22 men make it back to the United States. And one of them, Horace Holden, who wrote a book about his experience, despite the fact that he was near death for probably a better part of almost 2 years on this small island. After they were in Palau, they went to another island. They got blown off course. He was in bad shape, but he made it back to the United States, and he lived to be 94 years old and died in 1904. And what was even more amazing is while he was in Tobie, which is sort of near Palau, it's part of Palau today, but not then, he was forcibly tattooed on the arms and chest. That was one of the things that the whalemen were forced to endure. And he just had, his story was amazing, not only what he endured in Palau and on Tobie, but also his longevity and his life after coming back to the United States.
6: So the ship is now sunk. Seven people survived. Is it literally just swimming to the nearest land, and this is where the nearest land was, this island in Palau?
7: No, the reef was off the island of Kiangle, a small island in the northern part of Palau. They still had one whale boat left. It was a leaky one. So the remaining men got into the whale boat, and they went to a small island. They were attacked by the natives after leaving that island. They escaped from those natives. Then they landed on another island a little further south. They were taken to a village where they were ultimately welcomed, and the villagers decided to help them build a canoe to escape back to the Spice Islands. But in exchange, the Americans had to promise to bring back 200 guns and ammunition, and they had to leave three of the whalemen behind as hostages to make sure that they returned. But the problem is, when they left on the whaleboat and the canoe that the natives had built for them, it didn't make it back to the Spice Islands. It got blown off course, and they landed on this very small island called Toby, only a mile long and a half mile wide, where the whalemen and some of the Palauans who had gone with them were treated as captives. And that's where a lot of the story takes place. For multiple years, the men are kept there. Two of the men escape on a passing Western ship. And then finally, two more whalemen escape about a year and a half later on another Western ship that comes by. And ultimately, President Andrew Jackson sends a naval vessel, a very impressive naval vessel, to collect the last of the Americans who are in Palau.
6: That's a heck of a yarn here. Eric J. Dolan, our guest. The book is called The Wreck of the Mentor. How did the Americans speak to the natives? They didn't speak English, did they?
7: No, they didn't. They definitely didn't speak English. This is one of the fortunate things that happened for the Americans. There were these men in the Pacific Islands called beachcombers, and they were basically Westerners who had jumped ship while they were in the Pacific and decided to incorporate themselves into local life. And fortunately for the whalemen, the first village that they encountered, called Ngarshalong, there was a guy there named Charlie, who was a former mariner or sailor on a British ship. He had left his ship in the early 1800s, settled in Palau, married a Palauan woman, and become a minor chief. But for the whalemen, the thing that was great about Charlie is he could still speak English. So he could speak English and the Palauan language, and he acted as an interpreter.
6: When you say the natives of Palau, I mean, are you talking... set the scene for me. What are we talking about when we talk about natives of Palau?
7: Sure. Palau had a very vibrant culture that went back thousands of years, but of course it was quite different, as was the case for all of these Pacific Islands, than the West, Europe, and America. The natives on Palau, the men were typically entirely naked. They had black teeth because of they dyed their teeth black, and also they chewed betel nuts, which made their saliva red. They were heavily tattooed. When they first encountered the whalemen, they were carrying war clubs and spears and swords, so they looked very dangerous, certainly the first encounter. The women would wear skirts that were made out of leaves. They would adorn themselves with certain types of jewelry. They put coconut oil in their hair, so their hair was very shiny oftentimes. They're a very proud culture. They had rich traditions, but they certainly looked very different to the Americans when they ultimately stepped ashore. But after spending a lot of time with the Palauans, the Americans, who first had a really condescending attitude towards the natives, viewed them more as friends, and people who had helped them were helping them to escape. So familiarity didn't breed contempt. It sort of bred more understanding between the whalemen and the natives who decided to help them.
6: Now you know why the New York Times called The Wreck of the Mentor one of the nonfiction books everyone will be talking about in 2026. Eric J. Dolan, The Wreck of the Mentor. What's the story about the natives were enamored with what the Americans were wearing? Well, tell me that story.
7: Right. Well, they were enamored of pretty much with anything that came from the West that they didn't have experience with. Most importantly was iron, because this is a culture, they didn't naturally have iron or metals. So it was very common for Western ships in the Pacific in the early 1800s to trade iron, whether that's hoops from barrels, nails, tools, mirrors that have iron and the glass is in the iron. They would trade those with the natives for water and food when they would stop at these various islands. But clothes was also very new to them, and it was something that they treasured, the natives treasured. So it was actually one of the ways in which the whalemen escaped from the first natives that they encountered, attacked them, and wanted to steal things from the whaleboat. So Captain Barnard decided to pitch single pieces of clothes into the water as far away from the whale boat as he could. And each time he did that, the natives would furiously paddle over to the floating piece of apparel, pick it up, and then they'd resume their chase. And Barnard did this so many times that he was ultimately able to get farther away from the natives, and the natives ultimately got too far away from their home island and turned around and left the whalemen alone, but that only led to them landing on another island 2 days later where they encountered a new group of natives. So it really was the novelty of the clothes, and it was something that, for whatever reason, the Palauans treasured and wanted to get their hands on.
6: The book is called The Wreck of the Mentor, back in 1832. So interesting, the New York Times called it one of the best nonfiction books out there. Now on the New York Times bestseller list, Eric J. Dolan, our guest. We'll get to more of this incredible story. The book is just out, just landed on the New York Times bestseller list, The Wreck of the Mentor. America at Night, back in a moment.
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6: From the Platte Valley Bank Weather Center, I'm meteorologist Megan Mulford. Mainly cloudy overnight with a low of 57. Winds out of the east at around 5 miles an hour. Chance for storms Thursday, 79. Lows around 56 Thursday night. Chance of thunderstorms. Sunshine mixed with clouds at times Friday with daytime highs approaching 84. 80. Slight chance of thunderstorms Saturday. Right now, 64.
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0: Carly and I'm Gary McNamara. Now, interesting enough that's one of the reasons. One of the reasons that the median salary went up last month. Let me just make sure here. In the last year, even though real wages went down, right, as compared to inflation, but median wages over the last year went up. You're like, how? Number one, they worked more hours. Number two, listen to this here.
1: Mm.
0: At the same time, the number of workers with a college degree or higher last year increased by 1.8 million, while their median earnings declined 1.1%.
1: Wow.
0: By contrast, earnings for high school grads increased 5.5%. Remember, inflation 3.4%.
1: Yeah, right.
0: So if you had a college degree, you got killed.
1: Yeah.
0: If you're a high school grad, increase 5.5%. This seems to be more evidence that too many young people are still going to college and not enough are training for trades that pay well. They're saying that because there's a demand for the trades right now.
1: Yeah.
0: So that's why it went up 5.5%, beating inflation in a year by 2.1 point. That's huge.
1: You don't see that
0: happening too much. And so, but it all, evens out. So it's really about working more hours. And think about this too. If you're in a trade, your hours can be unlimited.
1: Oh my gosh.
0: It can be unlimited.
1: If you're, an HVAC tech, air conditioning in Texas, there's, what, 6 weeks we don't use our air conditioners per year? But this time of year, of course, yeah. I mean, and it's nonstop because your AC always goes out when you're using it the most from, of course, the wear and tear from the use itself. And they're working around the clock, plumbers, electricians. And you're right. It's a lot of hours.
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1: From the Platte Valley Bank Weather Center, I'm meteorologist Megan Mulford. Mainly cloudy overnight with a low of 57. Winds out of the east at around 5 miles an hour. Chance for storms Thursday, 79. Lows around 56 Thursday night. Chance of thunderstorms. Sunshine mixed with clouds at times Friday with daytime highs approaching 84. 80. Slight chance of thunderstorms Saturday. Right now, 64.
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0: We're whatever to you. He is Eric Cronin, and I'm Gary McNamara. Coming up on the bottom of the hour, Fed raises rates. Saw that story, right?
1: Well, when that story broke, I first saw it. I think the came across from Wall Street Journal. I looked down. I was like, oh, well, okay. That didn't go as planned.
0: Well, no, I'm not surprised at all. Not
1: well, no, I knew it was going to happen. But what I mean by that is that Trump wanted to pick somebody who was going to lower rates.
0: Yeah.
1: Now, but it was never. It doesn't work that way.
0: Yeah, but we said at the beginning he picked the wrong. We said this when Trump picked him. We said, why is Trump picking him if he believes he's going to go along with it? You saw Trump yesterday saying, well, I told him to go along with the rest since everybody else was against him.
1: Right.
0: That's not what happened.
1: No.
0: Not what happened. We'll get to that coming up.
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12: From the Platte Valley Bank Weather Center, I'm meteorologist Megan Mulford. Mainly cloudy skies overnight with lows around 57. Easterly winds at around 5 miles an hour. Chance for storms Thursday. Highs level off around 79. Overcast skies. Cloudy skies expected Thursday night. Chance of thunderstorms. Lows level off around 56. Mid-80s Friday. Upper 70s Saturday with a slight chance for storms. Right now, it's 61 degrees.
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0: We're Red Eye Radio. He is Eric Cronin. I'm Gary McNamara. Welcome and good morning. Coming up here on the show today, following the bottom of the hour, we got a ton of stuff. Number one, we have to touch on it. Bernie Sanders' 32-hour work week.
1: Yeah, we talked. I joked about it yesterday.
0: Yeah, we never really got to it.
1: We never really covered the actual issue.
0: So we will get to that coming up here on the show. And I thought I should bring this up because one of the things we've often talked about is when there's a big health care bill or something, you know, in Congress or whatever, we said, well, people talk about, you know, they, of course, they care about health care, but most people aren't in the system.
1: Right.
0: You know, they're not in the system. The vast majority of people are not sick at one time.
1: Right.
0: So they're not immediately affected by the healthcare system. Just a couple points I wanted to make on that. When you were talking about your father, it reminded me that I'm actually in the healthcare system more than I've ever been right now.
1: Yeah. Right.
0: You know, how are they responding?
1: Mm.
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9: From the Platte Valley Bank Weather Center, I'm meteorologist Megan Mulford. Cloudy skies expected overnight with a low of 57. Winds out of the east, 5 to 10 miles an hour. Overcast again Thursday. Chance for storms. Highs around 79. Mainly cloudy with fog and spots Thursday night. Storms likely. Lows around 55. High of 84 Friday under mainly cloudy skies. 80 Saturday. Slight chance of rain showers. Right now, it's 57 degrees.
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14: 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To every driver out there, we see you, we thank you, and we honor the miles behind you and the ones still ahead.

0: Carly and I'm Gary McNamara. Now, interesting enough that that's one of the reasons. One of the reasons that the median salary went up last month. Let me just make sure here. In the last year, even though real wages went down, right, as compared to inflation, but median wages over the last year went up. Like how? Number one, they worked more hours. Number two, listen to this here.
1: Mm.
0: At the same time, the number of workers with a college degree or higher last year increased by 1.8 million, while their median earnings declined 1.1%.
1: Wow.
0: By contrast, earnings for high school grads increased 5.5%. Remember, inflation 3.4%.
1: Yeah, right.
0: So if you had a college degree, you got killed.
1: Yeah.
0: If you're a high school grad, increase 5.5%. This seems to be more evidence that too many young people are still going to college and not enough are training for trades that pay well. They're saying that because there's a demand for right. the trades right now.
1: Yeah.
0: So that's why it went up 5.5%, beating inflation in a year by 2.1 point. That's huge.
1: You don't see that
0: happening too much. And so, but it all, you know, evens out. So it's really about working more hours. And think about this too. If you're in a trade, your hours can be unlimited.
1: Oh my gosh.
0: It can be unlimited.
1: If you're, an HVAC tech, air conditioning in Texas, there's, what, 6 weeks we don't use our air conditioners per year? But this time of year, of course, yeah. I mean, and it's nonstop because your AC always goes out when you're using it the most from, of course, the wear and tear from the use itself. And they're working around the clock, plumbers, electricians. And you're right. It's a lot of hours.
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7: From the Platte Valley Bank Weather Center, I'm meteorologist Megan Mulford. Chance of thunderstorms today. Otherwise, cloudy skies expected. Highs level off around 79. Winds out of the east, 8 to 15 miles an hour. Mainly cloudy skies expected and foggy tonight. Thunderstorms likely. Lows dip down to about 55. Cloudy skies with a few peaks of sun, with fog and spots early tomorrow. Daytime highs approaching 84. Currently, it's 59 degrees.
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8: After America in the Morning continues. A tarp still covers the name of the Kennedy Center in Washington, D.C., but now fences are going up around the shuttered performing arts building. Correspondent Ed Donahue has details.
9: Fencing is up around the main Kennedy Center building in Washington. Crews were setting up the fencing just a day after the Kennedy Center board, which is aligned with President Trump, voted to close most of the Performing Arts Center for repairs. But the president said the repairs would only happen if the board was allowed to move ahead with plans to add his name to the building. Laura Bly has been stationed outside the Kennedy Center off and on since April. She holds a sign that reads, "Shame on the Trump board. You have destroyed something precious."
10: I don't know what the solution is. I would like to say that Donald Trump needs to have a conscience, but he doesn't have one. And he's honestly not interested in the performing arts. He only came to the Kennedy Center one time during his entire first term.
9: A judge blocked the president from putting his name on the Kennedy Center. Bly says the worst case scenario is a wrecking ball. Ed Donahue, Washington.
8: A new poll is showing how Americans feel about data centers, as well as potential environmental impacts. Correspondent Julie Walker reports.
11: Americans are increasingly concerned about the environmental impact of AI, a new AP NORC poll finds. The survey data show 53% of Americans are extremely or very concerned about AI's environmental impacts. That's up 12 points from last year. There are thousands of data centers in the U.S. which power AI and cloud computing, mainly in urban areas, with construction planned for more, mostly in rural areas. About 6 in 10 Americans want to limit the number of new data centers that can be built. Most Democrats and Republicans support limits. I'm Julie Walker.
8: America in the Morning for Thursday, September 17th, 2026, is produced by Jeff McKay. I'm John Trout. This is Westwood One.
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17: From the Platte Valley Bank Weather Center, I'm meteorologist Derek Height. Cloudy skies expected today with a chance of thunderstorms. High temperatures reach up to 79. Easterly winds 8 to 15 miles an hour. Thunderstorms likely with fog in spots tonight. Lows level off around 55. Mainly cloudy skies expected. Mainly cloudy and foggy early tomorrow. High of 84. Currently, it's 57 degrees.
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8: This is America in the Morning from Westwood One. Coming up this half hour.
18: The Federal Reserve has boosted its benchmark interest rate for the first time in 3 years. Sagar Magani, Washington.
11: An NBC Telemundo News helicopter crashes in a San Fernando Valley neighborhood in Los Angeles, bursting into flames. I'm Julie Walker.
19: President Trump's nominee for Surgeon General testifies in front of lawmakers. I'm Clayton Neville.
20: Arrest in Los Angeles, charging three people with allegedly stealing $12 million in aid meant for the homeless. I'm Jennifer King.
21: Tom Cruise gets candid about his career, his dreams, and his intensity in filmmaking. I'm Kevin Carr.
8: Back after these messages.
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8: We're back on America in the Morning. The very quiet Atlantic hurricane season continues. Here's today's outlook from AccuWeather.com meteorologist LaTroy Thornton.
1: A couple of different factors will combine to produce a rather wet end of this week for some portions of the interior western U.S. Around the Four Corners states and into a portion of Wyoming. It's the monsoon still intensifying today that brings the risk for enhanced showers and thunderstorms to places from Arizona and mainly western New Mexico, across all but eastern Colorado and mainly eastern Utah, with the highest flood risk setting up over southwestern Colorado and mostly places in Arizona near and northeast of both Phoenix and Tucson. These tropically boosted monsoon downpours may bring debris flows as well, along with gusty winds that could lead to blowing dust. Farther to the north, a storm centered over the northwest slowly drifting eastward through tomorrow brings a widespread risk for showers and storms, focused from far northeastern Oregon and north-central Idaho into southern Montana and northwestern Wyoming. There may be some areas of flash flooding within this zone as well, along with gusty winds. Some places to the south and west of that area, across central and southern Oregon, interior northern California, and perhaps a sliver of northwestern Nevada, will be in line for some thundershowers today that could produce small hail, but may also create the risk for fires, as some of these thundershowers could produce lightning without rain. Elsewhere, a front draped over the plains and Midwest and extending into the interior northeast and northern New England brings a rather widespread risk for showers and thunderstorms across those regions, but there could be at least a spotty thunderstorm near and along the Gulf Coast of Texas and into southwestern Louisiana, while much of the state of Florida faces a similar risk, although showers and storms today most likely end up more numerous over South Florida. That's the weather across America. I'm AccuWeather.com meteorologist LaTroy Thornton.
8: It's 23 till. America in the Morning continues. The Federal Reserve defied the wishes of President Trump and increased interest rates for the first time in 3 years, citing inflation still not under control as well as geopolitical instability. Washington correspondent Sagar Magani reports.
2: Yet for more than 5 years, inflation has been running above target. So our predominant focus is on the price stability side of our mandate. The plain fact is that inflation is too high and has been for too long.
18: The Federal Reserve has boosted its benchmark interest rate for the first time in 3 years.
2: In the meeting just concluded, the FOMC decided to raise the target range for the federal funds rate by a quarter of a percentage point. To 3.75% to 4%.
18: So Chair Kevin Warsh and the Fed hiked the rate by a quarter point.
2: Economic activity is expanding at a solid pace. While uncertainty remains elevated, owing in part to geopolitical developments, domestic spending has been resilient. Productivity growth, strong. And capital investment is robust. Job gains have kept pace with the workforce, and the unemployment rate has changed little. But inflation remains elevated.
18: And the Fed signaling another increase this year.
2: This summer's inflation readings do not tell me that underlying trends have meaningfully improved. But inflation remains elevated. Today's policy action will support a timelier return to the committee's 2% goal. This committee will deliver price stability.
18: The boost marks a turnaround for Warsh, who often suggested rate cuts when President Trump was considering him to lead the Fed. The president's demanded lower rates. Asked his message to the president, Warsh chuckled.
2: I've got nothing for you on a discussion with the president.
18: Sagar Magani, Washington.
8: A television news helicopter sent a report on a fatal bus and SUV accident malfunctioned and crashed between two buildings in Los Angeles. Correspondent Julie Walker reports that in all, there were five dead, two on a city bus the airborne news team was reporting on. along with the pilot and reporter in the helicopter, as well as a third person on the street in a parking lot. Viewers found out the TV station's helicopter crashing on the air shortly after it happened. 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
4: Now confirm that the chopper that went down in Chatsworth about 2 hours ago was in fact News Chopper 4. We've been telling you that we've been piecing it together here. We knew it was a news chopper. We knew we'd lost contact with our people out there. And we've just received the confirmation that, in fact, News Chopper 4 went down just before 7 o'clock in Chatsworth.
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0: 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This year, our house will be magnificent.
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4: From the Platte Valley Bank Weather Center, I'm meteorologist Derek Height. Chance of thunderstorms today, otherwise cloudy skies expected. High temperatures reach up to 79. Easterly winds 8 to 15 miles an hour. Storms likely tonight. Lows dip down to about 55. Mainly cloudy with fog. High of 84 and foggy early tomorrow. Partly cloudy. Currently 57.
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6: This is America in the Morning from Westwood One. Coming up this half hour.
7: The Federal Reserve has boosted its benchmark interest rate for the first time in 3 years. Sagar Meghani, Washington.
8: An NBC Telemundo News helicopter crashes in a San Fernando Valley neighborhood in Los Angeles, bursting into flames. I'm Julie Walker.
9: President Trump's nominee for Surgeon General testifies in front of lawmakers. I'm Clayton Neville.
10: Arrest in Los Angeles, charging 3 people with allegedly stealing $12 million in aid meant for the homeless. I'm Jennifer King.
11: Tom Cruise gets candid about his career, his dreams, and his intensity in filmmaking. I'm Kevin Kaw.
6: Back after these messages.
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6: We're back on America in the Morning. The very quiet Atlantic hurricane season continues. Here's today's outlook from AccuWeather.com meteorologist LaTroy Thornton.
16: A couple of different factors will combine to produce a rather wet end of this week for some portions of the interior western U.S. around the Four Corners states and into a portion of Wyoming. It's the monsoon.

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11: It's 5 till America in the Morning continues. He's known for jumping on Oprah Winfrey's couch, but he's also known as someone who doesn't always give interviews. Entertainment reporter Kevin Carr says that Tom Cruise recently sat down with GQ and had a lot to say.
12: Tom Cruise does not do a lot of interviews, mainly because he says he's too busy. But he sat down with GQ magazine while promoting his new film Digger from director Alejandro Iñárritu. During the interview, Cruise likened his decades-long career to something he has literally done on film.
13: I think you could look at my life and go, I like standing on the edge of a cliff, physically and metaphorically, meaning I look at life as an adventure.
12: He also spoke about getting there by writing down his dreams as a child.
13: I'd write them on a board and I had them on my wall, you know. It wasn't I wanted to be famous. You know, I definitely wanted to make movies, but I wanted to travel the world and I wanted to know people and know life.
12: When he was young, adults often dismissed his dreams as the fancies of a child, so he learned to keep them to himself.
13: I had my secret plan that I had because I knew very early on, don't tell people you have dreams.
12: Cruise sees himself as a teacher and a student on set with a full commitment that goes back to one of his first feature films.
13: I didn't know there were barriers. Meaning you're not supposed to on movie sets. You know, when I did Taps, I went and I shaved my head, you know, without telling the director.
12: He also addressed claims of being an intense person to work with.
13: People that work with me, they know I expect a lot. And I'm upfront about it. It's like the rumors are true.
12: The full interview is available online at GQ.com. And the October issue of GQ featuring Tom Cruise hits newsstands next week. I'm Kevin Carr.
11: Some people go to the beach with a metal detector looking for treasures in the sand. Others go on scavenger hunts looking for hidden items. But then there's this California researcher who was walking near a San Francisco creek and saw something he wasn't sure about. Correspondent Ben Thomas reports what the man found was a very well-preserved mastodon tooth, roughly 10,000 years old.
14: It was just sitting there in the middle of the creek.
15: Bridget Lynch was working on a habitat restoration project to protect the threatened California red-legged frog when she spotted something.
14: Sticking up out of the water, really obvious.
15: It didn't look like the rocks she'd been studying.
14: Is it some type of it almost looked like a clam you would dig out of the beach, but a bunch of them put together?
15: Lynch did a reverse Google image search.
14: And very immediately it popped up with... this is a Pacific mastodon molar fossil.
15: The elephant-like Pacific mastodon roamed North America until about 10 or 12,000 years ago. The tooth is about 9 inches long.
0: Oh, wow, that is heavy.
15: It's been donated to Stanford University for study.
0: Strong animal.
15: I'm Ben Thomas.
11: America in the Morning for Thursday, September 17th, 2026 is produced by Jeff McKay. I'm John Trout. This is Westwood One.
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18: ABC News, I'm Sherry Preston. With the United States and Canada in the midst of a trade war, Canadian Prime Minister Mark Carney this morning says he welcomes a proposal for closer ties with Europe. The head of the EU has suggested making Canada the first associate member.
19: I'm not proposing a third bloc in order to become a great power rival only with better manners.
18: President Trump took a swipe at the whole idea last night, however.
20: It's laughable. Look, the whole thing with Canada. Canada's been a terrible trade partner.
18: The president about to get more tariff power thanks to Congress passing a measure allowing more sanctions on Russia and Iran. Russia says this could make ending the war with Ukraine more difficult. Gas is getting even more expensive. It is now up to a nationwide average of $4.44 a gallon this morning, according to Gas Buddy. It's well over a dollar compared to last year. OpenAI now says it's identified six more times that its AI systems have behaved in unexpected and concerning ways. This is ABC News. Doctors from two Missouri Children's Hospitals say the twin conjoined girls from Ethiopia who were separated earlier this year are doing well. Their caregiver Kate Corbett explains more about the condition of the two-year-olds.
21: Craniopagus is when the babies are connected at the top of the head. In this case, they were facing different directions. I am told that this happens in about 1 in 2.5 million babies born, so it's very rare, and then even a lesser number of those children survive. So it's pretty miraculous that this mom not only carried these kids to full term, but that the medical community in Ethiopia were able to deliver them two happy, healthy little girls.
18: 48 people have died and about 100 others are receiving treatment in southern Nigeria after consuming a drink believed to contain methanol. The illness said to come on suddenly, quickly affecting the kidneys, the eyes, and the brain. I'm Sherry Preston, ABC News.
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0: We're set for an update on weather, and we send it to meteorologist Don Day.
1: A very impressive fetch. Subtropical air is getting forced northward, coming all the way, if you trace the roots of this, goes all the way into Mexico, Central America, and the Eastern Pacific. We've had some very heavy rains in New Mexico and Arizona and southwest Colorado and southern Utah over the last couple of days. And yesterday, the rains got a little bit closer. And radar this morning saw some light rain shower activity over northern Colorado and the southern panhandle in southeastern Wyoming. So the moisture is arriving in our neck of the woods. Over the course of the next several days, expect a lot of cloudiness, high humidity air, occasional chances of showers and thunderstorms, and cooler temperatures. Might even have some night and morning fog as well. Here's your forecast from the Platte Valley Bank Weather Center. Mostly cloudy, off and on chances of rain showers, and then some thunderstorms possible later today, lingering into this evening and tonight. And the weather will just repeat. More chances of showers and thunderstorms Friday, Saturday, and Sunday. They could happen during the day. They can happen at night. They could happen in the morning or the afternoons. Some of the showers and thunderstorms could produce heavy rain. Also, watch for night and morning fog. Temperatures will be mostly 70s and low 80s.
0: We had 88 degrees for a high temperature in Scottsbluff yesterday. The overnight low was 53. Today's average high is 80 with an average low of 47. The record high in Scottsbluff, 99 degrees. That was set in 2000. And a record low of 26 degrees back in 1903. Our sunrise this morning will be at 6:37. It'll be setting at 7 o'clock straight up this evening. And as we check conditions around the region, mostly cloudy skies all across the Panhandle and eastern Wyoming. A few showers beginning to pop up even in southern portions of the Panhandle, mostly south of I-80. But you might see some sprinkles along I-80 this morning. Alliance at this hour with 57 degrees. It's 53 in Chadron. Ogallala has 62. Sydney with 59. 62 at Kimball. Pine Bluffs at 64. 59 degrees at Cheyenne. Torrington has 60. And here in Scottsbluff at Western Nebraska Regional Airport, a temperature of 58 degrees. The dew point at 55 with 90% relative humidity. A northeast breeze at the moment about 5 to 10 miles per hour and a steady barometer at 30.23 inches. Again, 58 degrees at the airport right now. We have 59 at our studios at KNEB. We're at 9 past 6 now on this Thursday morning as daybreak continues with an update on news. Western Nebraska Community College is on track to wipe out all of its debt next year. The College Board of Governors reviewed a new budget yesterday that pays off the remaining $1.8 million WNCC owes. Board Chair John Stinner says it puts the college and local taxpayers in a stronger position with more flexibility to handle state budget changes and consider future improvement projects. The move comes as enrollment keeps climbing, with a 10% jump in reimbursable education units, bringing in more state funding. Property taxes are dipping slightly as well, down to about 2.1 cents per $100 evaluation. WNCC President Greg Dart says it's a milestone moment, one that lets the college invest more in students and programs going forward. An 18-year-old Scottsbluff woman has been arrested after police say she hit a 13-year-old pedestrian and drove away. It happened Tuesday near East 20th Street and 3rd Avenue when officers were called to a vehicle versus pedestrian crash. While responding, dispatch learned the driver had already fled, described only as a silver four-door Kia. Police say the teen boy was crossing 3rd Avenue when he was struck. He was taken to Regional West for treatment. About 15 minutes later, officers located the vehicle in the 1900 block of Avenue K. The driver, Denea Gomez Vallejo, was arrested and booked into the Scottsbluff County Detention Center on a felony charge of leaving the scene of an injury accident. Nebraska is one of just 10 states selected for a federal grant aimed at keeping families together before a crisis hits. The Title IV-E Prevention Accelerator Grant will help the state's Health and Human Services Department expand motivational interviewing, a proven counseling approach, training more providers, and building stronger referral networks statewide. State officials say the goal is prevention, not just crisis response.

0: Supporting families early, prioritizing kinship placements when children can't stay home, and speeding up on permanent solutions. The grant builds on Nebraska's Right Home, Right Time framework and pairs with another recent federal award for predictive analytics for child welfare decisions. Well, the U.S. House of Representatives has passed legislation aimed at keeping AM radio available in new vehicles. The House approved the bipartisan AM Radio for Every Vehicle Act by voice vote. That was on Tuesday evening, which would require automakers to provide access to AM broadcast stations in new passenger vehicles without charging an additional fee. Supporters of the legislation have emphasized AM radio's role in emergency communications, as well as its importance to rural communities for local news, weather, agriculture information, and other programming. The legislation now moves to the Senate, where companion bill S-315, that has more than 60 bipartisan co-sponsors, has received committee approval, but still needs to be considered by the full Senate before it can be sent to the president. The National Association of Broadcasters called Tuesday's House passage a significant step and said it will continue working with Senate sponsors to advance the legislation. Make sure you download the KNEB Storm Center weather app presented by Viera Wireless. 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With a first look at news on Daybreak for this Thursday morning, I'm Dave Strang.
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4: 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On September 16, 2026, at Torrington Livestock Feeder Cattle Auction in Torrington, Wyoming, receipts totaled $24.62, last report $29.04, and a year ago at $39.42. Steers, medium and large ones, three weights, $569 to $595, four weights, $461 to $560, five weights, $422 to $454. 7 weights, 367 to 372, 8 weights, 361, package still, 9 weights, 318 to 319, heifers, medium and large ones, 3 weights, 488 to 494, 4 weights, 440 to 469, 6 weights, 348 to 349, 7 weights, 333 to 350, 8 weights, 310 to 326, 9 weights, 290 to 3. Hub City Livestock Auction, Armandine, South Dakota, receipts totaled $3,040, last report $2,565, and a year ago at $3,500. Steers, medium and large ones, 7 weights, 354.5 to 369.5, 8 weights 331.5 to 361, 9 weights 335 to 352. Heifers, medium and large ones, 7 weights 322 to 340, 8 weights 302.5 to 327.5, 9 weights 299 to 314. Bassett Livestock Auction, Bassett, Nebraska, receipts total 1547, last report 6345, and a year ago at 4063. Steers, medium and large ones, 6 weights 393, package deal, 7 weights 373 to 388.5, 8 weights 346 to 351, 9 weights 341.5, package deal. Heifers, medium and large ones, 5 weights 410, package deal, 6 weights 339.5 to 365, 7 weights 334 to 345, 8 weights 301 to 330.5, 9 weights 283 to 315.5, 1,000 weights 285 to 307.25. Winter Livestock, Dodge City, Kansas, receipts totaled 1780, last reported 0 and a year ago at 0. Steers, medium and large ones, 3 weights 512.5 to 527.5, 4 weights 465 to 492, 5 weights 423 to 430, 6 weights 380 to 399, 7 weights 330 to 349.5, 8 weights 335.25 to 335.75, 9 weights 309 to 327. Heifers, medium and large ones, 4 weights 432.5, package deal, 5 weights 354, package deal, 6 weights 320 to 357.5, 7 weights 315 to 337, 8 weights 298 to 323.60, 9 weights 295 to 308.5. Thank you.
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6: Hundreds of FFA members coming to Grand Island yesterday to experience Husker Harvest Days and the many careers available in the ag industry. I'm Alex Makovica with today's agriculture news on the Rural Radio Network. Good morning. Of course, kicking off day number 3, the third and final day here at the showgrounds. We had the chance yesterday to catch up with the Nebraska FFA state officer team. Logan Bell is a state vice president originally from the Broken Bow FFA chapter. He said one thing he hopes the students took away was connections, but the other...
7: the exposure to agriculture. I'm from central Nebraska. The way we farm is completely different to how a lot of other people farm, and you can really see that here with the equipment, the science, everything. There's so much diversity that you can see all in one day, and it's an amazing opportunity for them.
6: We were also joined on stage by State Secretary Luke Eisenman, who represents the Lee FFA chapter. He said right now students, although they're busy at Husker Harvest Days, are also busy in their local chapters preparing for a number of things.
8: So this upcoming week, we're going to be hosting a conference across the state. We'll start on Tuesday in Scotts Bluff. It's called Ignite Conference. It's an introductory conference to FFA, kind of exposing them to the many opportunities that exist in FFA. So it's open to middle school members, as well as anyone trying out FFA for the first time. So on Tuesday, we'll start out in Scotts Bluff. We'll have a stop in Kearney the next day, and then we'll finish it up at Norris High School on Friday.
6: And in addition to the Ignite Conference, FFA members are gearing up, some of them, for the National FFA Convention, which takes place later in October, and then leadership development events, which will kick off later in the winter months. That's a check of agriculture news from Husker Harvest Days. For more, go to ruralradionetwork.com. I'm Alex Makovica.
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6: Let's take a look now at the ag headlines you may have missed. The U.S. House moving to keep AM radio in new vehicles. 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Some pointers pointing to AM's role in emergencies and its importance to rural communities for local news, weather, and ag information. The bill now heads to the Senate, where its companion measure has more than 60 bipartisan co-sponsors. Well, as summer winds down, it's time to start thinking about bringing your houseplants back indoors, but doing it all at once can stress out the plants. That's the message from Nebraska Extension Scott Evans, who says to start by stopping full-strength fertilizer, then give plants a good rinse to knock off the insects that are hiding under the leaves.
11: We want to focus on the backside of the leaves. This is where the spider mites and whiteflies like to hang out, so make sure that you focus your water on the backside. We don't need to add soap, just use water. And we want to do this a couple times, maybe two or three times, to make sure that our plants are free of any insects.
6: Evans also recommends gradually moving those plants from full sun into the shade before bringing them. And don't wait for the first frost, he says. Make sure to get the indoor space and supplies ready sooner rather than later. And finally, in ag headlines that we're following, Corteva says it's laying out an aggressive plan for its soybean business ahead of its planned split later this year. The company says its future seed and genetics business, Vylor, plans to launch four new technology platforms by 2035. They say it'll cover insect and disease control and herbicide tolerance. The company says those launches are expected to cover about 95% of its soybean business.
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16: Let's get to sports this morning on the Rural Radio Network. I'm Chris Cottrell. Top-ranked Tusker volleyball at home last night for the in-state battle with number 20 Creighton. All big red at Pinnacle Bank Arena.
17: Served by Eloise Brandowee, the middle. Pass beauty by Olivia. Quick attack. Kaboom! Kinnikoga finishes off Creighton, and the Huskers win tonight in three over the Jays. Kinnikoga, 8 kills, no errors, and 11 swings. My goodness. As she replaced Manaya Obeche in the lineup today.
16: John Baylor, the call of the 3-0 sweep, 25-13, 15-19, those scores. You heard the numbers for Cogill in the match. Andy Jackson led the Huskers with 9 kills, adding 6 blocks. Bergen Riley, her third double-double of the year with 33 assists and 11 digs. Despite the win, how about this little exchange on the post-game show with JB and Danny Busboom Kelly?
18: Maybe one of the most boring games I've ever coached, so I felt like it was just ugly volleyball.
17: Really?
18: After game one, it was not too exciting. And you know, I'm a little disappointed. You know, I know we swept them and held them to negative, but just I thought our team could have played much better. And I'd like to see us be a little more electric.
17: Can you be more specific? What areas you want to see a lot of improvement?
18: Well, attacking, you know, offensively, especially. We didn't have a pin hit over 150. I mean, that's just a little bit disappointing. I don't know. I just think we can be much better.
16: The 8-0 Huskers continuing the homestand Friday with a match against 25th-ranked North Carolina. There's home volleyball tonight for WNCC as they host Casper College at Cougar Palace. The Cougars at 7-10. Bunt coming off a win over then number 10 Barton Community College last weekend in Sterling, Colorado. Casper was also in Sterling. They went 3-1 at that event, getting wins over Iowa Western, Hutchinson out of Kansas, and they also beat Barton. Casper 7-9. So both teams have played tough schedules so far. Cougar Volleyball hosting Casper tonight. First serve at Cougar Palace at 6 o'clock. Coming up tonight, we've got high school softball coverage with Gehring at Scott's Bluff. The teams have played twice so far this season. Gehring getting two wins by matching 7-6 scores. Gehring, the Western Conference tourney champ from last weekend, they routed Chase County on Tuesday. Scott's Bluff got a doubleheader sweep at North Platte earlier this week. Jeff Kelly will join me for the broadcast tonight. We'll be on 107.3 The Trail. Pregame coverage at around 6:15. First pitch at 6:30. Elsewhere on the high school schedule today, girls golf in multiple locations. Scott's Bluff and Gehring heading to North Platte's invite, plus Kimball hosting invite action today. Scott's Bluff and Gehring with boys tennis, that's at Lexington. One football game of note with Garden County looking to bounce back off a loss to Southwest. The Eagles hosting Wallace, and for volleyball, Sydney at Alliance, Baird at Hay Springs. Banner County hosting Minotair and Creek Valley in a try. Garden County and Mullen at the Arthur County try, and Kimball visiting Sutherland. Let's look ahead to some football on Friday night. We get an old school Alliance at Gehring matchup. Both teams needing a win. For Alliance, a win would give them three in a row. Here's their head coach T.D. Stein, who says the locker room feeling good right now after victories over Chase County and Holdridge.
19: Confident. They know, you know, we've had all of these guys on the team who have been through rough years. So we have that kind of underdog mentality still. And every week is a week that is a need to win week, and you don't take any opponents lightly, and you look at every opponent like they're going to win, and what can you do to stop it? So we still have that underdog mentality, and like I said, the focus is still just what can we do to be better.
16: Alliance's only loss in week one to now 3-0 Minden. Gehring is 1-2 after a shutout home loss to Sydney last Friday. We'll have that one tomorrow night on KMOR 93.3. Scott's Bluff tomorrow hits the road to play at Lexington. That game on 107.3 The Trail with an hour earlier start time. Kickoff at 6 o'clock. Coverage will start at 5:30. And for NFL Thursday night action tonight on KOLT 690 and 101.7, the Detroit Lions at the Buffalo Bills will have pregame coverage at 5:30. That's the latest here at the Sports Desk this hour. I'm Chris Cottrell.
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0: 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I'm Dave Strang, your host here on 960 AM and 100.3 FM. As we get an update on weather now, here is meteorologist Don Day.
2: A very impressive fetch. Subtropical air is getting forced northward, coming all the way, if you trace the roots of this, goes all the way into Mexico, Central America, and the Eastern Pacific. We've had some very heavy rains in New Mexico and Arizona and southwest Colorado and southern Utah over the last couple of days. And yesterday, the rains got a little bit closer. And radar this morning saw some light rain shower activity over northern Colorado and the southern panhandle in southeastern Wyoming. So the moisture is arriving in our neck of the woods. Over the course of the next several days, expect a lot of cloudiness, high humidity air, occasional chances of showers and thunderstorms, and cooler temperatures. Might even have some night and morning fog as well. Here's your forecast from the Platte Valley Bank Weather Center. Mostly cloudy, off and on chances of rain showers, and then some thunderstorms possible later today, lingering into this evening and tonight. And the weather will just repeat. More chances of showers and thunderstorms Friday, Saturday, and Sunday. They could happen during the day. They can happen at night. They could happen in the morning or the afternoons. Some of the showers and thunderstorms could produce heavy rain. Also, watch for night and morning fog. Temperatures will be mostly 70s and low 80s.
0: Right now at our Scottsbluff studios, under, we'll call it partly to mostly cloudy skies, we have 58 degrees at KNED. Coming up on 6:33 now, as daybreak continues with a news update, Western Nebraska Community College is on track to wipe out all of its debt next year. The college's Board of Governors reviewed a new budget yesterday that pays off the remaining $1.8 million WNCC owes. Board Chair John Stinner says it puts the college and local taxpayers in a stronger position with more flexibility to handle state budget changes and consider future improvement projects. The move comes as enrollment keeps climbing, with a 10% jump in reimbursable education units bringing in more state funding. Property taxes are dipping slightly too, down about 2.1 cents per $100 valuation. WNCC President Greg Dart says it's a milestone moment, one that lets the college invest more in students and programs going forward. An 18-year-old Scottsbluff woman has been arrested after police say she hit a 13-year-old pedestrian, then drove away. It happened Tuesday near East 20th Street and 3rd Avenue when officers were called to a vehicle versus pedestrian crash. While responding, dispatch learned the driver had already fled, described only as a silver four-door Kia. Police say the teen boy was crossing 3rd Avenue when he was struck. He was taken to Regional West for treatment. About 15 minutes later, officers located the vehicle in the 1900 block of Avenue K. The driver, Denea Gomez Vallejo, was arrested and booked into the Scottsbluff County Detention Center on a felony charge of leaving the scene of an injury accident. Nebraska is just one of 10 states selected for a federal grant aimed at keeping families together before crisis hits. The Title IV-E Prevention Accelerator Grant will help the state's Health and Human Services Department expand motivational interviewing, a proven counseling approach, training more providers, and building stronger referral networks statewide. State officials say the goal is prevention, not just crisis response, supporting families early, prioritizing kinship placements when children can't stay home, and speeding up their permanent solutions. The grant builds on Nebraska's Right Home, Right Time framework and pairs with another recent federal award for predictive analytics in child welfare decisions. Well, the U.S. House of Representatives has passed legislation aimed at keeping AM radio available in new vehicles. The House approved the bipartisan AM Radio for Every Vehicle Act by voice vote Tuesday evening, which would require automakers to provide access to AM broadcast stations in new passenger vehicles without charging an additional fee. Supporters of the legislation have emphasized AM radio's role in emergency communications, as well as its importance to rural communities for local news, weather, agriculture information, and other programming. The legislation now moves to the Senate, where companion bill S-315 has more than 60 bipartisan co-sponsors, has received committee approval, but still needs to be considered by the full Senate before it can be sent to the president. National Association of Broadcasters called Tuesday's House passage a significant step and said it will continue working with Senate sponsors to get that legislation advanced. Check out our Rural Radio Scottsbluff app presented by Regional West. 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
8: It's Ag on the Go with Farm Bureau, highlighting the Nebraska Farm Bureau and the work to serve Nebraska farm and ranch families and rural communities. Again, we're catching up with the Director of Education of the Nebraska Farm Bureau Foundation, Brooke Carpenter. Brooke, you told us before about the Connecting Chapters programs. I understand your educators are leading some of these trainings with FFA members, preparing them for upcoming activities. What does that involve?
9: Yeah, we're so excited. This year, we're celebrating year 10 of the Connecting Chapters program, and it's a partnership with FFA chapters across the state. And so it's really an agricultural literacy program for FFA members, and it gives them an opportunity to build leadership skills while bringing agricultural literacy into their local communities. So participating FFA members will read an agricultural accurate book to an elementary school classroom, lead a hands-on lesson and activity to a classroom in their community, and then we connect them with our Farm Bureau members to partnership with them in various activities throughout the community. Another part of some of the programs that we're doing this summer, we're partnering with Nebraska Extension, and so our educators are busy connecting with ag literacy festivals across the state, and these festivals help students kind of understand the important role agriculture plays in different careers and opportunities here in Nebraska. Since agriculture is the largest industry in our state, it allows students to kind of develop interest in different careers, whether you're a farmer, a rancher, or you want to be a veterinarian or scientist, somebody who works with food and technology, all of those different things. And so we want students to be able to discover that there's a place for them in agriculture, even if they didn't grow up on a farm or a ranch.
8: Now, Brooke, there's an aspect of the work of the foundation, and specifically your role in education, working with those students who are in college who are going to be teachers in the future. Tell me a little bit about that work, working with pre-service teachers, as they are referred to.
9: Yeah, one of my roles is getting back into colleges and universities across Nebraska to work with future teachers. So whether they're in elementary or science, social studies, maybe they're going to be a family and consumer science teacher or an agricultural education teacher, we get to explore ways and connect with students there to bring agricultural literacy concepts into subject areas that they'll teach. And so we'll go into the classroom with them and walk them through some hands-on standard aligned lesson plans that connect in science and social studies, math, and literature to bring the agricultural aspect to their future classrooms.
8: Brooke, it's so good to talk to you. Thank you for the update. Brooke Carpenter is Director of Education with the Nebraska Farm Bureau Foundation, off and running on a new school year with the Ag in the Classroom program. Help strengthen the rural voice. Go to nefb.org to learn more about these topics and the value and benefits of membership. That's Ag on the Go with Farm Bureau. I'm Chad Moyer.
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1: 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Tom and Chris Rutt, 114 Angus and red Angus Cross heifers weighing 8 and a quarter to 850, and 25 Char Cross heifers weighing 850 to 875. Slatter Woods Livestock, Wyatt Faith, 135 Angus and black white face, and a few red and Charlet Cross heifers weighing 750 to 800 pounds. Wilson Land and Cattle, 120 Angus and semi-Angus steers weighing 9 to 950. Matt Dalrymple, 110 Angus Cross steers weighing 9 to 950. Wayne and Donna Runback, 78 Angus Spade heifers weighing 9 to 950. In the calf division, Marty and Mandy Vassa and Justin and Becky Mays, 300 head of Angus steers and heifers weighing 400 to 5 and a quarter. Paulus Partnership, 150 head in all, 80 head of Angus Cross steers and 70 head of the heifer mates, all weighing 350 to 450. Valerie and Michael Heatherly and Brett Rushman, 97 head in all, Angus and Charlet Cross steers and heifers, weighing 475 to 550. Rick Belke, 45 head of red, white face, and black steers and heifers, weighing 400 to 500 pounds. Ed and Chris Brannon, 45 head of Angus and black, white face steers, these will be weaned, weighing 550 to 650. All this and many more valued consignments this Thursday, September 17th at Ogallala Livestock Special Stocker Feeder Sale starting at 10 a.m., selling loads and part loads at 11.
2: This is Justin Haig bringing you Panhandle of Field, a weekly program about Western Nebraska's great outdoors. We've all pondered the question, if you could be a wild animal, which one would it be? Seems most pick something charismatic. Majestic eagles or maybe big land mammals such as the cougar, wolf, bear, or elk. After watching how hard many of these animals work to survive, I believe a less popular species deserves consideration. The turkey vulture. No, the turkey vulture isn't going to win many beauty contests against other species, but the lifestyle seems doable. You've surely all seen them. Their contrasting underwing plumage of dark brown and white stands out as the vulture in its 6-foot wingspan soars above areas ranging from southern Canada through South America. Its big body and red bald head is surely noticeable when it's perched on a fence post. Turkey vultures have become known as the consummate scavenger. With the largest olfactory system of all birds, it can smell carrion, that is, the decaying flesh of dead animals, from a mile away. This puts it at an advantage over other animals to be first to dinner. The often repeated scenario of a vulture circling a dying human or critter is false. Vultures are masters at riding what are known as thermals as they scan the area for food. That is, they circle and catch upward flowing air to reach high altitudes. It's common to see large flocks, known as kettles, taking part in this activity, and since asphalt and concrete warm the air at a higher rate than soil, it often happens around cities. Vultures provide a great service, cleaning the countryside of dead animals that not only smell and look bad, but can spread diseases. Their highly acidic digestive system has sanitizing qualities. Even meat with anthrax, tuberculosis, or rabies can be consumed and consequently decontaminated by vultures. One downside is that vultures don't move well on land and are slow to take off. Their primary defense mechanism, projecting vomit of that nasty diet toward a would-be predator, seems to work pretty well. Not only does barfing towards something tend to slow its approach, but it also lightens the load when taking flight for escape. No, charisma might not be one of the traits of the turkey vulture, but hey, if you're going to turn me into a wild animal, I want to have enough to eat and the skills to find a meal. Besides that, winters down south would be all right, and vultures surely have a blast while riding those thermals. This has been Justin Haig with the Nebraska Game and Parks Commission and Nebraska Land Magazine, reminding you that time outdoors, regardless of what animal you are or long to be, is time well spent.
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7: 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Well, starting with the grains here this morning, we are trading a little bit mixed. The theme for the row crop markets yesterday was a late session return to higher prices and an otherwise mild trading day. The U.S. Senate Ag Committee did vote yesterday to move the farm bill to the full Senate floor, including a provision to allow E15 gasoline to be sold year-round. The bill now moves to the Senate floor for full body to consider sometime before an October adjournment. Yesterday, or today, USDA will release the export sales report this morning. In the afternoon, the monthly ERS livestock, dairy, and poultry outlook will be released as well. Soybeans facing a little bit of headwinds, especially with oil, including a strong soybean meal market and renewable diesel facilities not running at full capacity. The Federal Reserve and the decision to hike interest rates, signaling another interest rate hike before the end of the year, raising the U.S. dollar, making ag exports more expensive. Stats Canada estimated Canada's corn production, 16.55 million metric tons, up 11% from last year. Here in the overnight session on the grains, we are mixed. December corn, three quarters down, 533 and a half. March down a penny at 547 and three quarters. November soybeans up four and a half, 1325. January up four and a quarter at 1341 and a half. And December Kansas City wheat, five and a half down at 794. 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
12: I'm Alex Makovica, back with you on the Rural Radio Network, coming to you from Husker Harvest Days. Good morning. Fraud becoming a daily battle for Nebraska banks and its customers, and scammers are getting more sophisticated. The Nebraska Bankers Association president and CEO Richard Beyer says the industry launched its That's a Red Flag campaign to help customers recognize when they may be targeted by a scam.
13: Obviously, the romance scams that develop, the sophistication of those bad guys is continuing to increase. And so we try and work with our consumers to try and prohibit and prevent those romance scams. The second one, and the, one of the ones we're seeing as fastest growing, is really targeting young people. And it's a job-type scam, so maybe that you're getting contacted by someone that's offering you a job.
12: But of course, that job does not exist. And he says scammers may pose as legitimate employers, collect personal information, and then use it to defraud the victim and potentially their parents, too. And Nebraska bankers say check fraud remains a problem, too. Travis Sears is with Union Bank and Trust and says he saw a real-world example of that just this week.
14: So she had sent somebody a check. It was for the wrong amount. That person mailed it back to her. It was stolen out of her mailbox, and then they wrote multiple checks after they washed that check. So it's making sure everybody's aware of what the best practices are, making sure everybody's, you know, diligent on making sure who they're talking to.
12: They say to be skeptical of things that sound too good to be true and too bad to be true. It's a tactic that Scott Zimbelman of Homestead Bank says scammers are using.
15: They use a lot of scare tactics as well. So sometimes maybe if it sounds too bad to be true, it might be as well.
12: Again, the Nebraska Bankers Association joining us on stage at Husker Harvest Days.
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21: 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And more than a host, I'm a journalist, a wife, and a mom of two, raising a family in the heart of rural America. I understand the issues facing agriculture today because I live it every day. I see firsthand how farming and ranching isn't just a job, it's a way of life. Covering America's most important industry is what we do, and it's why U.S. Farm Report has been on the air for nearly 50 years. I invite you to join us every weekend for U.S. Farm Report, a timely, trusted tradition.
18: When you think of the nationalities who immigrated to this country in the 19th century, this small country saw many come to America.
22: For most Danish immigrants who came to the United States, they were motivated by economic opportunity.
18: Tova Brandt is a curator at the Danish American Museum in Elkhorn, Iowa. In Denmark, there was a shortage of jobs and land.
22: We have limited farm space, and those farms can only be so small to support a family. So a family with multiple children might decide that they can't split that farm so that everyone gets a piece of it. Maybe only the oldest son is going to inherit.
18: Some children in those families might decide to leave the farm but remain in the country. But that was a difficult choice as well.
22: There's not enough opportunities in the cities yet to absorb that huge migration of people from rural areas. So a lot of people will go on to the United States, where there's open land. The Homestead Act becomes a major incentive for people to settle through the Great Plains and farther west.
18: Interestingly, the initial immigration from Denmark was not so much for lack of land, but rather for want of a new church.
22: The first wave of Danish immigration comes in the 1850s with Mormon converts, when a constitutional change in Denmark allowed a variety and freedom of religion. Mormon missionaries come to Denmark very early, and they're quite successful.
18: This small Iowa town captures the spirit of the Danes in many ways. More of that story next time as we travel the countryside in Elkhorn, Iowa. I'm Andrew McCrae.

0: Beneath Nebraska skies, the crisp autumn air awakens something inside you. 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
3: What teenager doesn't like to have extra spending money in their pocket? Glenn really needed some. His family was flat broke. Eager to make a buck, Glenn got a relative to let him use her fancy cooking stove. With a family recipe, Glenn started baking up pies and selling them like crazy. In no time, Glenn had lots of cash. 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With the Success Journal, I'm Chris Whitting.
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6: ABC News, I'm Sherry Preston. Fresh concerns about AI, with OpenAI now saying it's looking at six new instances of artificial intelligence engaging in, quote, unexpected behavior. ABC's Elizabeth Schulze.
7: This is really underscoring the urgent warnings from OpenAI CEO Sam Altman and rival Anthropic CEO Dario Amodei that AI is learning to outsmart humans and that the tech needs to slow down. And overnight here in Washington, the Senate did try to fast-track legislation that would force companies to build an AI kill switch to shut down their models, but that legislation failed to advance.
6: For the first time in 3 years, we're headed for higher interest rates, with the Fed boosting a key interest rate yesterday, that despite calls from President Trump that rates need to be cut. The president also warning that if his name is not put on the Kennedy Center, it could now be torn down. Canada's prime minister saying he welcomes a proposal for his country to join the EU as an associate member. This is ABC News. The man behind an alleged Ponzi scheme is behind bars after defrauding millions of dollars from would-be investors, including Travis Kelce. ABC's Aaron Katursky has more.
8: Sid Jawahar defrauded Kelce and other investors, including professional athletes, out of more than $30 million through his investment company, Swift Arc Capital. Federal prosecutors in Missouri said Jawahar embarked on a calculated, years-long effort to enrich himself at the expense of his investors. They said he spent millions of his victims' dollars on a lifestyle that almost no one in this district could afford, staying at five-star hotels, flying across the country on private jets, and dining at the finest restaurants. He pleaded guilty to three counts of fraud and was sentenced to 11 11 years in prison.
6: Ireland says it will boycott the Eurovision Song Contest for a second year over Israel's participation. Ireland was one of five countries, Iceland, the Netherlands, Slovenia, and Spain, to skip the contest earlier this year over the inclusion of Israel. A Dutch broadcaster is also pulling out. I'm Sherry Preston, ABC News.
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6: We're done.
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18: 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Here is meteorologist Don Day.
19: A very impressive fetch. Subtropical air is getting forced northward, coming all the way, if you trace the roots of this, goes all the way into Mexico, Central America, and the Eastern Pacific. We've had some very heavy rains in New Mexico and Arizona and southwest Colorado and southern Utah over the last couple of days. And yesterday, the rains got a little bit closer. And radar this morning saw some light rain shower activity over northern Colorado and the southern panhandle in southeastern Wyoming. So the moisture is arriving in our neck of the woods. Over the course of the next several days, expect a lot of cloudiness, high humidity air, occasional chances of showers and thunderstorms, and cooler temperatures. Might even have some night and morning fog as well. Here's your forecast from the Platte Valley Bank Weather Center. Mostly cloudy, off and on chances of rain showers and then some thunderstorms possible later today, lingering into this evening and tonight. And the weather will just repeat. More chances of showers and thunderstorms Friday, Saturday, and Sunday. They could happen during the day. They can happen at night. They could happen in the morning or the afternoons. Some of the showers and thunderstorms could produce heavy rain. Also, watch for night and morning fog. Temperatures will be mostly 70s and low 80s.
18: Well, we did make it up to 88 degrees for a high temperature in Scottsbluff yesterday. The overnight low was 53. Today's average high is 80 degrees with an average low of 47. The record high in Scottsbluff, 99 degrees on this date, set back in 2000, and a record low of 26 degrees. That was in 1903. Our sunrise this morning was at 6:37. It will be setting at 7 o'clock straight up this evening. And as we check conditions, we are seeing partly to mostly cloudy skies around the region this morning. Some shower activity beginning to occur in the southern portions of the Panhandle and portions of southeast Wyoming. Alliance at 57 degrees, 55 now in Chadron. Ogallala with 62. Sydney has 59. Kimball with 62, 63 degrees in Pine Bluffs. Looks like some shower activity in that area. Cheyenne at 58 degrees now, also 58 in Torrington. And here in Scottsbluff at Western Nebraska Regional Airport, a temperature of 59 degrees, the dew point at 55, 87% relative humidity. Right now an east breeze at about 5 to 10 miles per hour. And the barometer on the rise now at 30.24 inches. Again, 59 degrees at the airport, also 59 at our studios here at KNEB. We are at 8 past 7 o'clock now as daybreak continues on this Thursday morning. We're set for an update on news, and we send it to News Director Scott Miller. Good morning, Scott.
20: Good morning, Dave. Good morning, everyone. Western Nebraska Community College has finalized their budget in what President Greg Dart says is a milestone moment. The WCCA Board of Governors held public hearings on the budget proposals Wednesday, then approved the revenue and spending documents. Finance Director Lynn Koski told the governors the general fund operating budget for the fiscal year would be just over $30.5 million.
21: This is a decrease in overall budget of just over $3.3 million, or a 9.79% decrease. The primary factor in that decrease is the reduction of project reserves, which we utilized the prior year for debt payoff. So that's no longer included in the current year budget.
22: Are we contemplating this budget session 26-27 to pay off the rest of the debt?
21: Yes, but not out of this fund. Okay. That would be out of our capital fund.
20: Board Chair John Stinner, who asked the question of Koski, says the $1.8 million debt payoff puts the college and local taxpayers in a stronger position with more flexibility to handle state budget changes and consider future improvement projects. The move comes as enrollment keeps climbing with a 10% jump in reimbursable education units, bringing in more from the state futures fund, something Dart says was a deliberate effort given continued reductions in the state aid portion of community college funding. Property taxes are dipping slightly as well, down about 2.1 cents per $100 of valuation. An 18-year-old Scottsbluff woman was arrested after police say she hit a 13-year-old pedestrian and drove away. It happened Tuesday near East 20th Street and 3rd Avenue when officers were called to a vehicle versus pedestrian crash. While responding, dispatchers learned that the driver had already fled, described as only in a silver four-door Kia. Police say the teenage boy was crossing 3rd Avenue when he was struck and was taken to Regional West Medical Center for treatment. About 15 minutes later, officers located the vehicle in the 1900 block of Avenue K. The driver, Danea Gomez Vallejo, was arrested and booked into the Scottsbluff County Detention Center on a felony charge of leaving the scene of an injury accident. Nebraska is one of just 10 states selected for a federal grant aimed at keeping families together before crises hit. The Title IV-E Prevention Accelerator Grant will help the state's Health and Human Services Department expand motivational interviewing, a proven counseling approach, training more providers, and building stronger referral networks statewide. State officials say the goal is prevention, not just crisis response. supporting families earlier, prioritizing kinship placements when children can't stay at home, and speeding up permanent solutions. The grant builds on Nebraska's Right Home, Right Time framework and pairs with another recent federal award for predictive analytics in child welfare decisions. The Torrington Main Street Committee's Veterans Banner Project still seeking local heroes to honor this coming November. Families can purchase a banner recognizing a Goshen County resident who's currently serving or has served in the U.S. Armed Forces. Banners will be displayed on street lamps in the veterans or families community during the month of November for two consecutive years. Each banner purchase also includes a copy of Behind the Banners, a keepsake publication sharing the stories of local heroes. The submission deadline is September 25th, and if you have questions, you can reach out by sending an email to leanne@gogoshen.com. And the U.S. House of Representatives has passed legislation aimed at keeping AM radio available in new vehicles. The House approving the bipartisan AM Radio for Every Vehicle Act by voice vote Tuesday evening, which would require automakers to provide access to AM broadcast stations in new passenger vehicles without charging an additional fee. Supporters of the legislation have emphasized AM radio's role in emergency communications, as well as its importance to rural communities for local news, weather, agricultural information, and other programming. The legislation now moves to the Senate, where a companion bill, S-315, that has more than 60 bipartisan co-sponsors, has received committee approval but still needs to be considered by the full Senate before it can be sent to the president. The National Association of Broadcasters called Tuesday's House passage a significant step and said it will continue working with Senate sponsors to advance the legislation. Don't miss our nightly KNEB.TV newscast featuring the latest news, weather, sports, and ag information presented by Platte Valley Companies. 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
2: Good morning, I'm Lacey Shippey for the Rural Radio Network, and it's time now to take a look at the factors influencing today's commodity trade. On the line with us from Chicago is Craig Turner with StoneX Financial. Good morning, Craig.
3: Yeah, good morning. So, looks like soybean meal is the only ag contract up in the overnight. We actually hit over a two-year high, about $3.73 per ton in December, since backing off a little bit this morning. But crude oil is down another $2, wheat's down 11 cents. That's dragging, you know, corn and soybeans a little bit lower too. We just had export sales come up. Corn, wheat, and soybeans were within expectations. Meal was a little bit below expectations. One thing that's popping out to us this morning, it looks like the corn sales are about around 40 million bushels. Trade was looking at a wide range between 27 and 78 million bushels. But it's beginning of the marketing season. But for corn, our cumulative marketing year to date is about 685 for new crop. The percentage of the USDA total pace, that's about 21%. Seasonally, we're about 27% along by this time, which should say we should be in the 800s here on exports. So we're about 6% below, or 200 million bushels below pace. Now, Argentina's been selling a lot of corn to Europe. You take a look at Brazil and Argentine corn, it's still very competitively priced against the U.S. But as soon as you get into mid-October and later, the United States really does seem to be the best deal in town there. So the market's going to be a little bit concerned about this corn number on the exports this morning. We may see a little follow-through selling today. We would expect that to pick up next month. But one other thing, early yields, a little disappointing in Illinois and Indiana, not so much in Iowa, about the same as last year.
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2: 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Good morning, Jerry.
6: Good morning, Lacey. Kind of a reversal of what we've seen here a few days ago as far as equities and energies. Currently, the S&P futures trading up 95. The Dow futures indicating 621 lower. Dollar index 99.72, up 9, and we are seeing the October crude oil currently 99.77, down 2.66. Looking at the pork complex, last night's lean hog index 85.81, that was 79 lower, and that pork cutoff value continues its fall. Last night's print 86.35, down 1.15. Futures have been on a slide here in the hogs. They kind of consolidated yesterday. We'll just go with mixed calls here on the openings at 8:30 this morning. Cattle complex, latest CME feeder index last night, 342.74. That was up 1.16. Beef cutout value last night down 27, 375.81. There was some light reported cash fed trade in both Nebraska and Iowa yesterday at 350. And then we heard after that kind of reporting deadline last night that the trade picked up considerably, several thousand head of cattle traded in both Nebraska and Iowa at that 350, so that would represent a steady trend. Futures sold off fairly significantly yesterday. We got under that 220 level in October cattle. If they cannot get back above it, we could see further technical selling. We'll call futures mixed on the opening.
2: Thank you, Jerry. That is Jerry Stoll of Country Futures in Frankfort, Kansas. 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
8: What if just a small portion of your time could make a positive impact on a student's life and yours too? 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And mentors feel it too. 92% report that they leave their mentoring time in a better mood than when they arrived. Step into a role that matters more than you think. Become a Teammates mentor today at teammates.org.
9: What kernels of data were harvested from within USDA's September crop production reports and world agricultural supply and demand estimates, at least by the Agriculture Department's chief economist, Justin Benavides? He starts with comparisons of the August corn production forecast with the most recent projections made this month.
10: Corn production numbers declined as a result of some declining yield numbers. Now, they didn't fall as low as some of the private industry estimates that have been shown around publicly would suggest.
9: That lower yield projection due to periods of drier weather conditions over the past few weeks in parts of the Corn Belt.
10: And if you looked at the crop condition ratings, you would see that good to excellent rating on corn decline pretty markedly from back in like July to the present. It's one of the larger declines in crop conditions over this 3-4 month summer period that we've got in the last decade.
9: Yet, even with the lower yield, production forecast, if realized, would make our nation's corn crop the second largest on record. Perhaps a surprise from a production standpoint, soybeans.
10: If realized, we're going to have a record high amount of soybean production on the year. And with a strong push on biofuels early in the year, that doesn't surprise me. I know there's been some announcements that have presented some market challenges in the last month, month and a half, but still interesting to see what could be a record high soybean production number.
9: The chief economist also provides analysis from this month's World Agricultural Supply and Demand Estimates, with a focus on the meat outlook.
10: When we look at beef in particular, this will be the first report that's able to factor in the announcement of 300,000 metric tons of additional imports. What the balance of trade finds is that there's going to be somewhere in the neighborhood of maybe 60,000 additional metric tons achieved. That's a mix of some of the beef that was going to come in already will now come in as a tariff-free sale, but there will be additional beef still brought in under this announcement, or as a result of this announcement, maybe just less than the 300,000 metric tons that was suggested as an allowance of tariff-free quota coming in under the executive order.
9: I'm Rod Bain reporting for the U.S. Department of Agriculture in Washington, D.C.
11: Vista is very valuable to my dad. The feeling that I have in my heart to know that he's being taken care of and he's got friends there, that's a big relief for me.
12: I was very hesitant in moving in here, because I felt like I was going to lose my independence. 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
12: Life is so much simpler here. I love it here. I have no other way to say it, but this is home.
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16: Let's get to sports this morning on the Rural Radio Network. I'm Chris Cottrell. Top-ranked Husker volleyball at home last night for the in-state battle with number 20 Creighton. All big red at Pinnacle Bank Arena.
17: Served by Eloise Brandoe in the middle. Pass beauty by Olivia. Quick attack. Kaboom! Kinnikoga finishes off Creighton. The Huskers win tonight in three over the Jays. Kinnikoga. 8 kills, no errors, and 11 swings. My goodness. As she replaced Manaya Obeche in the lineup today.
16: John Baylor, the call of the 3-0 sweep, 25-13, 15-19, those scores. You heard the numbers for Cogill in the match. Andy Jackson led the Huskers with 9 kills, adding 6 blocks. Bergen Riley, her third double-double of the year with 33 assists and 11 digs. Despite the win, how about this little exchange on the post-game show with JB and Danny Busboom Kelly?
18: Maybe one of the most boring games I've ever coached, so I felt like it was just ugly volleyball.
17: Really?
18: After game one, it was not too exciting. And you know, I'm a little disappointed. You know, I know we swept them and held them to negative, but just I thought our team could have played much better. And I'd like to see us be a little more electric.
17: Can you be more specific? What areas you want to see a lot of improvement?
18: Well, attacking, you know, offensively, especially. We didn't have a pin hit over 150. I mean, that's just a little bit disappointing. I don't know. I just think we can be much better.
16: The 8-0 Huskers continuing the homestand Friday with a match against 25th-ranked North Carolina. There's home volleyball tonight for WNCC as they host Casper College at Cougar Palace. The Cougars at 7-10, but coming off a win over then number 10 Barton Community College last weekend in Sterling, Colorado. Casper was also in Sterling. They went 3-1 at that event, getting wins over Iowa Western, Hutchinson out of Kansas, and they also beat Barton. Casper 7-9, so both teams have played tough schedules so far. Cougar volleyball hosting Casper tonight, first serve at Cougar Palace at 6 o'clock. Coming up tonight, we've got high school softball coverage with Gehring at Scott's Bluff. The teams have played twice so far this season, Gehring getting 2 wins by matching 7-6 scores. Gehring, the Western Conference tourney champ from last weekend, they routed Chase County on Tuesday. Scott's Bluff got a doubleheader sweep at North Platte earlier this week. Jeff Kelly will join me for the broadcast tonight. We'll be on 107.3 The Trail. Pregame coverage at around 6:15, first pitch at 6:30. Elsewhere on the high school schedule today, girls golf in multiple locations. Scott's Bluff and Gehring heading to North Platte's invite, plus Kimball hosting invite action today. Scott's Bluff and Gehring with boys tennis, that's at Lexington. One football game of note with Garden County looking to bounce back off a loss to Southwest. The Eagles hosting Wallace, and for volleyball, Sydney at Alliance, Baird at Hay Springs. Banner County hosting Minotair and Creek Valley in a try. Garden County and Mullen at the Arthur County try, and Kimball visiting Sutherland. Let's look ahead to some football on Friday night. We get an old school Alliance at Gehring matchup. Both teams needing a win. For Alliance, a win would give them 3 in a row. Here's their head coach T.D. Stein, who says the locker room feeling good right now after victories over Chase County and Holdridge.
19: Confident. They know, you know, we've had all of these guys on the team who have been through rough years. So we have that kind of underdog mentality still. And every week is a week that is a need to win week, and you don't take any opponents lightly, and you look at every opponent like they're going to win, and what can you do to stop it? So we still have that underdog mentality, and like I said, the focus is still just what can we do to be better.
16: Alliance's only loss in week one to now 3-0 Minden. Gehring is 1-2 after a shutout home loss to Sydney last Friday. We'll have that one tomorrow night on KMOR 93.3. Scott's Bluff tomorrow hits the road to play at Lexington. That game on 107.3 The Trail with an hour earlier start time. kickoff at 6 o'clock. Coverage will start at 5:30. And for NFL Thursday night action tonight on KOLT 690 and 101.7, the Detroit Lions at the Buffalo Bills will have pregame coverage at 5:30. That's the latest here at the Sports Desk this hour. I'm Chris Cottrell.
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0: 8:15. Good morning and welcome back to Daybreak on this Thursday morning, 7:32 now. As we get an update on weather, here again is meteorologist Don Day.
1: A very impressive fetch. Subtropical air is getting forced northward, coming all the way, if you trace the roots of this, goes all the way into Mexico, Central America, and the Eastern Pacific. We've had some very heavy rains in New Mexico and Arizona and southwest Colorado and southern Utah over the last couple of days. And yesterday, the rains got a little bit closer. And radar this morning saw some light rain shower activity over northern Colorado and the southern panhandle in southeastern Wyoming. So the moisture is arriving in our neck of the woods. Over the course of the next several days, expect a lot of cloudiness, high humidity air, occasional chances of showers and thunderstorms, and cooler temperatures. Might even have some night and morning fog as well. Here's your forecast from the Platte Valley Bank Weather Center. Mostly cloudy, off and on chances of rain showers, and then some thunderstorms possible later today, lingering into this evening and tonight. And the weather will just repeat. More chances of showers and thunderstorms Friday, Saturday, and Sunday. They could happen during the day. They can happen at night. They could happen in the morning or the afternoons. Some of the showers and thunderstorms could produce heavy rain. Also, watch for night and morning fog. Temperatures will be mostly 70s and low 80s.
0: Well, so far we are seeing light to rain showers for the most part popping up across portions of the western Nebraska panhandle, the southern panhandle anyway, and a larger swath of southeast Wyoming. Pretty much just scattered shower activity here and there, but it is definitely on the increase as it continues to move into our area. 57 degrees in Alliance right now. Chadron has 55. It's 62 at Ogallala. Some showers in that area. Sydney at 59. Kimball with 62. Some showers there. 63 in the Pine Bluffs area with showers in that area as well. 58 degrees in Cheyenne right now. Also 58 at Torrington. And here in Scottsbluff at Western Nebraska Regional Airport, a temperature of 59 degrees. We have 58 at our studios at KNEB. We're at 7:34 now. Daybreak continues with an update on news. And with our report, we send it to News Director Scott Miller. Good morning, Scott.
2: Good morning, Dave. Good morning, everyone. Nebraska's representatives in the U.S. Senate are hailing the movement of the Farm Bill out of committee. Senator Deb Fischer said we're one step closer to getting a full farm bill done for producers in Nebraska and across the country, and she's proud to have led the effort to get E15 included in the strong bipartisan bill and secure many of the top priorities that she has for the ag industry and rural America. Senator Pete Ricketts issued a statement saying it's a huge win for ag communities and noted that it includes his provisions that support Nebraska's recovery efforts and prevention of communist China from buying American farmland. Both said it now needs to pass on the Senate floor as soon as possible. Just over 2 months from the November election, independent Dan Osborne may have had a deplorables moment with reporting of recorded comments from earlier this summer in which he seemingly made derogatory comments, including expletives, about rural Nebraskans who support the president. The Omaha World Herald has reported on the audio in which Osborne talked about, paraphrasing here, Billy Bob and wife Mary Jane from expletive Red Cloud living next to the expletive Trump store, feeling like winners since they support the president and it's all they care about because their lives probably suck so expletive bad. After the report came out, Osborne appeared Wednesday on CNN and was asked if the person talking in the audio was him, to which he responded, "It sure sounds like me," and then denied that that is what he thinks of Trump voters and apologized. Osborne's campaign told the World Herald the leaked audio, the latest of several recorded private comments with expletives that may seem at odds with some of his public statements, had all the hallmarks of the slow drip of attacks by incumbent Republican Senator Pete Ricketts' political team. Western Nebraska Community College has finalized their budget in what President Greg Dart says is a milestone moment. The WCCA Board of Governors held public hearings on the budget proposals Wednesday, then approved the revenue and spending documents, Finance Director Lynn Kosky told the governors the general fund operating budget for the fiscal year would be just over $30.5 million.
3: This is a decrease in overall budget of just over $3.3 million, or a 9.79% decrease. The primary factor in that decrease is the reduction of project reserves, which we utilized the prior year for debt payoff. So that's no longer included in the current year budget.
4: Are we contemplating this budget session 26-27 to pay off the rest of the debt?
3: Yes, but not out of this fund.
4: Okay.
3: That would be out of our capital fund.
2: Board Chair John Stinner, who asked that question of Kosky, says the $1.8 million debt payoff puts the college and local taxpayers in a stronger position with more flexibility to handle state budget changes and consider future improvement projects. The move comes as enrollment keeps climbing with a 10% jump in reimbursable education units, bringing in more from the State Futures Fund, something Dart said was a deliberative effort given the continued reductions in state aid portion of community college funding. Property taxes are dipping slightly as well, down about 2.1 cents per $100 of valuation. An 18-year-old Scottsbluff woman has been arrested after police say she hit a 13-year-old pedestrian, then drove away. It happened Tuesday near East 20th Street and 3rd Avenue when officers were called to a vehicle versus pedestrian crash. While responding, dispatchers learned that the driver had already fled in what was described as only a silver four-door Kia. Police say the teen boy was crossing 3rd Avenue when he was struck and he was taken to Regional West Medical Center for treatment. About 15 minutes later, officers located the vehicle in the 1900 block of Avenue K. The driver, Danea Gomez Vallejo, was arrested and booked into the Scottsbluff County Detention Center on a felony charge of leaving the scene of an injury accident. Nebraska is one of just 10 states selected for a federal grant aimed at keeping families together before crises hit. The Title IV-E Prevention Accelerator Grant will help the state's Health and Human Services Department expand motivational interviewing, a proven counseling approach which trains more providers and builds stronger referral networks statewide. State officials say the goal is prevention, not just crisis response, supporting families earlier, prioritizing kinship placements when children can't stay at home, and speeding up permanent solutions. The grant builds on Nebraska's Right Home, Right Time framework and pairs with another recent federal award for predictive analytics in child welfare decisions. The Torrington Main Street Committee's Veterans Banner Project still seeking local heroes to honor this coming November. Families can purchase a banner recognizing a Goshen County resident who's currently serving or has served in the U.S. Armed Forces. Banners will be displayed on street lamps in the veterans or families community during the month of November for 2 years running. Each banner purchase also includes a copy of Behind the Banners, a keepsake publication sharing the stories of local heroes. The submission deadline is September 25th. If you have questions, you can reach out to Leanne by emailing her at leanne@gogoshen.com. Don't forget to add the KNEB Storm Center Weather app to your smartphone or tablet. 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And once you get it, it will give you detailed hourly forecasts, up to 15-day outlooks, live radar, app-exclusive video, and more. 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
3: Good morning, everyone. Welcome to News Extra. We are joined in studio today by Gehring Public Schools Interim Superintendent, Dr. Corey Knight. Thank you very much for being here.
4: Absolutely.
3: You know, start of a new school year, and hope springs eternal, I guess. How have things been going, at least to kick things off for August, September?
4: Wonderful. As could be expected, we are in full swing with both school and all activities, and it's so good to see, be out and about and see kids in their classes and also just doing the things that they love that make school even more fun.
3: Yeah. Now, of course, with you being named in the interim as superintendent, jumping in both feet, well, not for the first time with budgetary issues, you know, and it's a complex subject, putting together a school budget and still trying to figure everything out when so many pieces come in at different points and everything. But Gehring Public Schools budget, about $29.1 million in all. But the levy is going to stay the same.
4: It is. That is a really important thing for us right now as we lean into this school year and beyond to maintain our $5 levy. Something that I've really paid notice of is just that we've done a good job of maintaining operations over the years, but really we have to move into thinking about how we're investing so that we can really prepare for our future.
3: Mm-hmm. Of course, part of this is the Truth in Taxation. Gehring Public Schools, one of the entities that will be taking part in that joint public hearing, primarily because of the increase in valuations. If the levy stays the same, it's the valuations in this case that have pushed you beyond that threshold to have to take part.
4: Yes, and you know, we definitely know that that's a point of topic in our community, for myself as well as a homeowner and a business owner as well. But it is really important for us to keep there just so that we can keep going with our goal of taking care of our school district and the people and the programs and the facilities within it. So yes, the valuations going up really does play into us going to the joint public hearing, and we're happy to be there, honestly, just to present to our community and talk a little bit about what we're planning to do and how the money that's out there for our availability is a great resource for us, but we also understand our fiscal responsibility with it all too.
3: Now, you mentioned the buildings. Of course, we have the bond issue coming up here in November, but there's still other things going on with the middle school as well in the meantime.
4: Yeah, well, first of all, school's in full swing, and we have a great staff at the middle school, from administration to teachers and support staff, and lots of activities going on too. And just as we're kicking off through this bond campaign, we have a lot going on as far as offering information and allowing people to come visit our facility and just being there to answer questions and act in a very transparent way so that you know, we can hopefully pass it. Yeah.
3: Now, and you're also going to be out and about. I won't call it a walkabout.
4: throughout
3: Gehring, but you're going to be doing kind of a tour through the town here, starting very shortly, as a matter of fact.
4: Yes, tomorrow morning. So it is called Talk About It Around Town. And my first stop is tomorrow, 7 a.m. at the Mixing Bowl. So that is just a time for...
3: Yeah, we're going to start that over again, because this is airing tomorrow.
4: Oh.
3: So it's today
4: okay. For
3: the Mixing Bowl. That's the hard part about pre-recorded. It's okay. But you're going to be starting here very shortly with your tour going about town.
4: 7 a.m. today, actually, yes. So at the Mixing Bowl. So I'll be there with a cup of coffee in hand, ready just to connect and ask questions, or have myself available for anyone to ask questions. And then we're going to continue that whole procession with some other places in Gehring as well over the next coming weeks.
3: You know, and talk a little bit about the importance of being able to reach out to the folks in the public, whether or not they have kids still in school, because, you know, the schools impact the entire community.
4: I mean, we truly believe that Gehring Public Schools is the heart of our Gehring community, and I do want to be there, be transparent. I want to listen to concerns and ask questions, or have people have the ability to ask me questions. And if I have the answer, great. If I don't, then I will find out and follow up. I mean, for me, it's all about showing up and then following up, so that we can have just a good partnership with our community and our taxpayers, whether they're involved in school right now or not.
3: Yeah, and conversations with information flowing both directions, as a matter of fact. And then, of course, this time of year is also hope springing eternal as far as student activities are concerned, especially in athletics. And you've got a couple of teams that are off to great starts.
4: Oh, yeah. And I mean, volleyball just had their 12th win for this season. So they're now 12-0 on the season. And we're really proud of them and the work that they're putting in this season to put on a good show and really make us proud that there's so much talent on that team. Additionally, softball just won Western Conference Championship for the fourth straight row. And so it's just been great times at Dome Rock and supporting our softball team. And everywhere else, there's just tons of greatness going on, from tennis to golf to football, just at cross country, everything in between. And it's been a great start to the fall for our kids.
3: Speaking of athletics, let's give us an update as far as the track work is concerned.
4: Yeah, so it is blue, and we love our we love our Gehring blue. That was a major topic to make sure that it was going to be represented that way. But the next steps in that process are putting the sod back in the middle of the field, and then also striping the track so that we can start beginning to think about how we're going to use it for competitions down the road. Yeah, so
3: I was going to ask, you know, how important it's been, gosh, how long since Gehring's had a functional track that way, that's been able to host events. I mean, it's been a little while to have a surface such as this one.
4: And our high school has never been able to host events because we've never had bleacher systems and all of that. We have used it for our elementary and middle school, but our hope in the future is that we can start hosting competitions at our field. It's going to be a while. It's not going to all take place this school year, but we're making steps and creating phases to hold ourselves accountable to get the work done. So something else that's happening there, and as you drive by, you can see there's a ticket booth going up, and there will soon be a press box and some athletic equipment storage, and that's all going to be taking place through our GHS construction class. So our own kids are going to help contribute to this project. And we have some other things we need to shore up just to make sure that all of the events can be hosted properly. But it'll be a minute before we can start going full bore with hosting our events, because we still have to have a place for people to sit.
3: Sure.
4: And, you know, sound systems and things like that. But we're definitely looking forward to at least getting our kids on the field and, you know, on the track as a part of their practices. Hopefully spring looks a lot better for some of that to start happening.
3: I can imagine that down the road, once everything gets coordinated with the bleachers and everything else, and you're able to put in those duels and I forget the term for triangulars, I guess it is.
4: Right.
3: For track events. Yeah. You know, when you have a new surface such as this that's going to be going in, it might be one that other schools are like, yeah, we want to go there because that surface is great.
4: Yeah, it is. It's a top notch, and we're really proud that we've been able to invest in our school facilities so that we can offer a great place for not only our team, but other teams as well. And then also just for our community, it'll be good again to see some community members out on the track in the morning. And I think I'm going to find myself there about 5:30 a.m. So if anyone wants to come join me when the stripes are down, I might be out there too.
3: That sounds great. Yeah. A lot of great things going on with Gehring Public Schools. Dr. Knight, we appreciate you stopping in today.
4: Thank you. I appreciate it.
5: Roots continue to grow until ground temperatures drop below 40 degrees, so it's important to keep watering perennials, trees, and shrubs until the soil freezes. Skip high nitrogen fertilizers in the fall, which trigger tender new growth that frost will easily damage. Applying compost or worm castings in the fall adds nutrients and increases soil health. Apply a fresh 2 to 3 inch layer of straw, shredded leaves, or wood mulch after the nighttime temperatures drop to freezing. I'm Jeannie Yeoman, Nebraska Extension Master Gardener Volunteer.
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13: ABC News, I'm Sherry Preston. Fresh worries about AI, with OpenAI now saying it's identified six more instances of its artificial intelligence systems engaging in concerning behavior and ducking oversight. ABC's Karen Waugh.
14: Jeffrey Hinton, known as the godfather of AI, said the technology has reached the point where it's building itself.
15: It is going to get out of control unless we do something. We need to slow down. And we've seen recently, it's something like a little Chernobyl.
14: Hinton has put the odds that AI eventually wipes out humanity at 10 to 20%.
13: Canada's prime minister telling the EU this morning that he approves of the proposal for his country to join as the first associate member.
16: An alliance for the future is a unique, positive approach that we will define together.
13: President Trump warns if he thinks that kind of alliance is a threat, he may order more tariffs. First-time unemployment claims coming in below 200,000, first time since July. This is ABC News. Disturbing new details in the investigation into what's being called a house of horrors in Philadelphia. Police finding at least two women and more than a million graphic photos and videos of other women in the home, which belongs to Eugene and Raymond Horsch.
17: They say some of the videos date back more than a decade, with women shown using drugs and, in some instances, being strangled. At least 60 of the women have been identified so far. Dozens have since been found alive. But five are missing, as well as a sixth unidentified woman and Raymond's ex-wife, who's been missing since 2016.
13: ABC's Sophie Flay, Eugene and Raymond Horsch, a father and son, who are the suspects in the disappearance of those at least five missing women. Angela Lipp seeking $10 million from the city of Fargo, North Dakota. And Police Department Detective Lucas Heck, the newly filed lawsuit alleges police treated a possible facial recognition match as a positive ID, but she has never been to North Dakota in her life. Harry Preston, ABC News.
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25: 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I'm Dave Strang, your host here on 960 AM and 100.3 FM. We're set for an update on weather now. Here again is meteorologist Don Day.
26: A very impressive fetch. Subtropical air is getting forced northward, coming all the way, if you trace the roots of this, goes all the way into Mexico, Central America, and the Eastern Pacific. We've had some very heavy rains in New Mexico and Arizona and southwest Colorado and southern Utah over the last couple of days. And yesterday, the rains got a little bit closer. And radar this morning saw some light rain shower activity over northern Colorado and the southern panhandle in southeastern Wyoming. So the moisture is arriving in our neck of the woods. Over the course of the next several days, expect a lot of cloudiness, high humidity air, occasional chances of showers and thunderstorms, and cooler temperatures. Might even have some night and morning fog as well. Here's your forecast from the Platte Valley Bank Weather Center. Mostly cloudy, off and on chances of rain showers, and then some thunderstorms possible later today, lingering into this evening and tonight. And the weather will just repeat. More chances of showers and thunderstorms Friday, Saturday, and Sunday. They could happen during the day. They can happen at night. They could happen in the morning or the afternoons. Some of the showers and thunderstorms could produce heavy rain. Also, watch for night and morning fog. Temperatures will be mostly 70s and low 80s.
25: We are seeing widespread shower activity in southeast Wyoming and now in a portion of the southwest portion of the Nebraska Panhandle as well. Areas everywhere south of the Scotts Bluff area. Even some, now it looks like some shower activity moving into the northern panhandle as well. So that activity, as Dawn said, is continuing to move to the north and east as the day progresses here. And it is continuing to become more widespread in our area. We are seeing some scattered shower activity here in the Scottsbluff area. Looks like Bayard and Bridgeport on track to get some as well, if not already. It is 60 degrees in Alliance, 56 now in Chadron. Ogallala has 63, 60 in Sydney, 64 at Kimball. Pine Bluffs with 62, 58 in Cheyenne. Torrington reporting 58 degrees. And here in Scottsbluff, at Western Nebraska Regional Airport, with light rain, a temperature of 59 degrees. And we have 59 as well at our studios here at KNEB. We're at 8 past 8 on this Thursday morning as Daybreak continues with an update on news. Here again is News Director Scott Miller. Good morning, Scott.
0: Good morning, Dave. Good morning, everyone. Western Nebraska Community College has finalized their budget in what President Greg Dart says is a milestone moment. The WCCA Board of Governors held public hearings on the budget proposals Wednesday, then approved the revenue and spending documents. Finance Director Lynn Koski told the governors the general fund operating budget for the fiscal year would be just over $30.5 million.
1: This is a decrease in overall budget of just over $3.3 million, or a 9.79% decrease. The primary factor in that decrease is the reduction of project reserves, which we utilized the prior year for debt payoff. So that's no longer included in the current year budget.
2: Are we contemplating this budget session 26-27 to pay off the rest of the debt?
1: Yes, but not out of this fund.
2: Okay.
1: That would be out of our capital fund.
0: Board Chair John Stinner, who asked the question of Koski, says the $1.8 million debt payoff puts the college and local taxpayers in a stronger position with more flexibility to handle state budget changes and consider future improvement projects. The move comes as enrollment keeps climbing, with a 10% jump in reimbursable education units, bringing in more from the State Futures Fund, something Dart says was a deliberate effort given continued reductions in the state aid portion of community college funding. Property taxes are dipping slightly as well, down about 2.1 cents per $100 of valuation. Just over 2 months from the November election, independent Dan Osborne may have had a deplorables moment with reporting of recorded comments from earlier this summer in which he seemingly made derogatory comments, including expletives, about rural Nebraskans who support the president. The Omaha World-Herald has reported on the audio in which Osborne talked about, paraphrasing here, Billy Bob and wife Mary Jane from expletive Red Cloud living next to the expletive Trump store, feeling like winners since they support the president and it's all they care about because their lives probably suck so expletive bad. After the report came out, Osborne appeared Wednesday on CNN and was asked if the person talking in the audio was him, to which he responded, "It sure sounds like me," and then denied that that is what he thinks of Trump voters and apologized. Osborne's campaign told the World Herald the leaked audio, the latest of several recorded private comments with expletives that may seem at odds with some of his public statements, had all the hallmarks of the slow drip of attacks by incumbent Republican Senator Pete Ricketts' political team. An 18-year-old Scottsbluff woman was arrested after police say she hit a 13-year-old pedestrian and drove away. It happened Tuesday near East 20th Street and 3rd Avenue when officers were called to a vehicle versus pedestrian crash. While responding, dispatchers learned that the driver had already fled, described as only in a silver four-door Kia. Police say the teenage boy was crossing 3rd Avenue when he was struck and was taken to Regional West Medical Center for treatment. About 15 minutes later, officers located the vehicle in the 1900 block of Avenue K. The driver, Danea Gomez Vallejo, was arrested and booked into the Scottsbluff County Detention Center on a felony charge of leaving the scene of an injury accident. Nebraska is one of just 10 states selected for a federal grant aimed at keeping families together before crises hit. The Title IV-E Prevention Accelerator Grant will help the state's Health and Human Services Department expand motivational interviewing, a proven counseling approach, training more providers, and building stronger referral networks statewide. State officials say the goal is prevention, not just crisis response, supporting families earlier, prioritizing kinship placements when children can't stay at home, and speeding up permanent solutions. The grant builds on Nebraska's Right Home, Right Time framework and pairs with another recent federal award for predictive analytics in child welfare decisions. The Torrington Main Street Committee's Veterans Banner Project still seeking local heroes to honor this coming November. Families can purchase a banner recognizing a Goshen County resident who's currently serving or has served in the U.S. Armed Forces. Banners will be displayed on street lamps in the veterans or families community during the month of November for two consecutive years. Each banner purchase also includes a copy of Behind the Banners, a keepsake publication sharing the stories of local heroes. The submission deadline is September 25th, and if you have questions, you can reach out by sending an email to leanne@gogoshen.com. And the U.S. House of Representatives has passed legislation aimed at keeping AM radio available in new vehicles. The House approving the bipartisan AM Radio for Every Vehicle Act by voice vote Tuesday evening, which would require automakers to provide access to AM broadcast stations in new passenger vehicles without charging an additional fee. Supporters of the legislation have emphasized AM radio's role in emergency communications, as well as its importance to rural communities for local news, weather, agricultural information, and other programming. The legislation now moves to the Senate, where a companion bill, S-315, that has more than 60 bipartisan co-sponsors, has received committee approval but still needs to be considered by the full Senate before it can be sent to the president. The National Association of Broadcasters called Tuesday's House passage a significant step and said it will continue working with Senate sponsors to advance the legislation. Make sure to check out the Rural Radio Scottsbluff app presented by Regional West. 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
7: 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On September 16, 2026, at Torrington Livestock Feeder Cattle Auction in Torrington, Wyoming, receipts totaled $24.62, last report $29.04, and a year ago at $39.42. Steers, medium and large ones, three weights, 569 to 595, four weights, 461 to 560, five weights, 422 to 454, seven weights, 367 to 372, eight weights, 361, package still, nine weights, 318 to 319, heifers, medium and large ones, three weights, 488 to 494, 4 weights, 440 to 469, 6 weights, 348 to 349, 7 weights, 333 to 350, 8 weights, 310 to 326, 9 weights, 290 to 3. Hub City Livestock Auction, Armandine, South Dakota, receipts totaled 3,040, last reported 2,565, and a year ago at 3,500. Steers, medium and large ones, 7 weights. 354.5 to 369.5, 8 weights 331.5 to 361, 9 weights 335 to 352, heifers, medium and large ones, 7 weights 322 to 340, 8 weights 302.5 to 327.5, 9 weights 299 to 314. Bassett Livestock Auction, Bassett, Nebraska, receipts total 1547, last report 6345, and a year ago at 4063. Steers, medium and large ones, 6 weights, 393, package still, 7 weights, 373 to 388.5, 8 weights, 346 to 351, 9 weights, 341.5, package still. Heifers, medium and large ones, 5 weights, 410, package still, 6 weights, 339.5 to 365, 7 weights, 334 to 345, 8 weights, 301 to 330.5, 9 weights, 283 to 315.5, 1,000 weights, 285 to 307.25. Winter Livestock, Dodge City, Kansas, receipts totaled 1780, last reported 0 and a year ago at 0. Steers, medium and large ones, 3 weights, 512.5 to 527.5, 4 weights, 465 to 492, 5 weights, 423 to 430, 6 weights, 380 to 399, 7 weights, 330 to 349.5, 8 weights, 335.25 to 335.75, 9 weights, 309 to 327, heifers, medium and large ones, 4 weights, 432.5, package still, 5 weights, 354, package still, 6 weights, 320 to 357.5, 7 weights, 315 to 337, 8 weights, 298 to 323.60, 9 weights, 295 to 308.5. Thank you.
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9: 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Grains are lower this morning with the exception of the soybean meal, which is rising over new two-year highs. The news out of the Black Sea and the Middle East has been relatively quiet this week, but the grains are pricing in the outlook for South American planting and the upcoming harvest here for the U.S. The energies market is also putting some extended pressure on grains, with crude oil setting back again today, sitting around $100 a barrel. Illinois and Indiana have found some disappointing corn yields as early harvest gets going. We could see corn futures find a little support on that news if the market fears a still lower national yield. Cattle futures are moderately higher ahead of tomorrow's cattle on feed report trade. Cash trade yesterday came in at 350 in Nebraska and Iowa. December corn is down 5.5 at 528.5. March down 5.75 at 543. November soybeans down 3.5 at 1317. January down 3.75 at 1333.75. December Chicago wheat down 7 at 723.75. March down 7 at 739.75. December Kansas City wheat down 7.5 at 792. March down 9.25 at 803. October live cattle are up 110 at 219.55, December up 112 at 221.32, September feeders up 162 at 340.10, October up 130 at 330.95, October lean hogs down a dime at 78.57, December down 20 at 69.75, and class 3 milk for September up 2 pennies at 16.15. That's a look at your markets here on the Rural Radio Network.
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12: I'm Alex Makovica, back with you on the Rural Radio Network. Good morning. USDA's latest beef import forecast is less than the 300,000 metric tons that President Trump ordered imported tariff-free for 90 days. USDA chief economist Justin Benavides says the September forecast takes a first look at the impact of the president's controversial beef import order.
13: Maybe 60,000 additional metric tons achieved. That's a mix of some of the beef that was going to come in already will now come in as a tariff-free sale.
12: But Benavides says there will be added imports of tariff-free beef under the president's 90-day order.
13: Maybe just less than the 300,000 metric tons that was suggested as an allowance of tariff-free quota coming in under the executive order from about 2 weeks ago.
12: It's part of an effort by the Trump administration to reduce retail beef prices, but one strongly opposed by ranchers, industry groups, and ag lawmakers for its impact on cattle prices. Separately, the USDA forecasts the second largest corn crop at just shy of 16 billion bushels and a 4.5 billion bushel soybean crop.
13: If realized, we're going to have a record high amount of soybean production on the year. And with a strong push on biofuels early in the year, that doesn't surprise me.
12: And he mentioned that 2026 has seen a surge in biofuels commercialization with a strong emphasis on sustainable aviation fuel, biodiesel, and biogas-based fuels. And most recently, IRS and the Energy Department, their actions to boost use of the 45Z Clean Fuel Production Credit for regenerative ag practices. Invite you to check out our social media channels for all of our Husker Harvest Days content as we round out day number 3 in Grand Island.
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27: Producers looking for a high-protein alternative to distillers' grains might want to check out a new study from the University of Nebraska focusing on whole or roasted soybeans. UNL Animal Science Professor Jim McDonald talks about some of the key factors that the research uncovered and why whole or roasted soybeans would make an appropriate alternative to distillers' grains.
28: Purely from a nutritional standpoint, roasted soybeans are very interesting and, you know, they're kind of fun to work with. You heat the entire soybean. You can crack it, but many times you just heat the entire soybean roughly to 300 degrees Fahrenheit, and you will get increase the bypass protein in the soybean itself. And of course, in either of those circumstances, if you're feeding whole soybeans or roasted soybeans, you know, the fat is all still there. So you've got something that's about 20% fat. Smells good. Cattle seem to like it. So it's kind of fun to work with because it gives you a nice response. And, you know, it's not something that you mind having around if you like the smell, and works really nice in a growing diet and even a finishing diet as well. So we looked at three inclusions of three different sources. Okay, so 7, 14, or 21% inclusion of roasted soybeans, whole soybeans, and distillers grains. Now, remember my previous comment that in this type of diet, about 15% distillers grains will meet the metabolizable protein requirement. So that 14% got us about to where we expected the MP requirement to be met. And if you just look at the distillers grains response, it was largely a flat line from there. A little bit of an increase from the negative control. Most of the response happened at 7%, which is typical. You'll see the largest single response in the first inclusion of the protein supplement, and then kind of leveled off from there. The whole soybeans, all of the response happened in the first inclusion. In fact, based on our data, you know, I would say there's very little value in continuing to add whole soybeans, whole unprocessed soybeans, past, you know, somewhere between 5 and 10%. In this case, the number was 7. I don't know that there's anything magical about that number, but somewhere between 5 and 10% soybeans. If you're going to use whole soybeans in this type of diet, I don't see an advantage in going beyond that. Distillers grains, right, as we would expect, kind of topped out at about 15%. Roasted soybeans were different. We continued to see a response through 21% inclusion. Presumably, you know, we were able to utilize the bypass protein as a protein source, but then I think the fat in combination between the protein profile and the fat profile of those roasted soybeans gave us an additional response over either the distillers grains or the whole soybeans. The microbes should not have been deficient in nitrogen in any of the diets. And then we displaced corn from an economic standpoint. You're comparing a protein source to corn, but knowing that you're bringing in a bypass protein source in these growing calves, where that's often the first limiting nutrient in terms of their growth.
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18: Let's get you sports again here this morning on the Rural Radio Network. I'm Chris Cottrell. Let's start with what'll be home volleyball action tonight for WNCC, a rarity. Again, early this season, the Cougars hosting Casper at the Palace. WNCC 7-10 coming off a win over then number 10 Barton Community College last weekend in Sterling, Colorado. Casper, they were also in Sterling where they went 3-1 at that event, got wins over Iowa Western, Hutchinson out of Kansas, and they also knocked off Barton. Casper 7-9. So, you know, both teams have played some tough schedules so far. Cougar volleyball hosting Casper tonight, first serve at Cougar Palace at 6 o'clock. What about top-ranked Husker volleyball at home last night for the in-state battle with number 20 Creighton, all big red at PBA?
2: Served by Eloise Brandowy, the middle. Pass beauty by Olivia. Quick attack. Kaboom! Kinnikogo finishes off Creighton. The Huskers win tonight in 3 over the Jays. Kinnikogo, 8 kills, no errors, and 11 swings. My goodness. As she replaced Manaya Obeche in the lineup today.
18: John Baylor, the call of the 3-0 sweep, 25-13, 15-19, those scores. You heard the numbers for Cogill in the match. Andy Jackson led the Huskers with 9 kills, adding 6 blocks. Bergen Riley, her third double-double of the year with 33 assists and 11 digs. Despite the win, how about this little exchange on the post-game show with JB and Danny Busboom Kelly?
19: Maybe one of the most boring games I've ever coached. So I felt like it was just ugly volleyball.
2: Really?
19: After game one, it was not too exciting. And you know, I'm a little disappointed. You know, I know we swept them and held them to negative, but just I thought our team could have played much better. And I'd like to see us be a little more electric.
2: Can you be more specific? What areas you want to see a lot of improvement?
19: Well, attacking, you know, offensively, especially. We didn't have a pin hit over 150. I mean, that's just a little bit disappointing. I don't know. I just think we can be much better.
18: The 8-0 Huskers continuing the homestand Friday with a match against 25th-ranked North Carolina. Coming up tonight, we've got high school softball coverage with Gehring at Scott's Bluff. The teams have played twice so far this season, Gehring getting 2 wins by matching 7-6 scores. Gehring, the Western Conference tourney champ from last weekend, they routed Chase County on Tuesday. Scott's Bluff got a doubleheader sweep at North Platte earlier this week. Jeff Kelly will join me for the broadcast tonight. We'll be on 107.3 The Trail. Pregame coverage at around 6:15. 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Elsewhere on the high school schedule today, girls golf in multiple locations. Scott's Bluff and Gehring heading to North Platte's invite, plus Kimball hosting invite action today. Scott's Bluff and Gehring with boys tennis, that's at Lexington. One football game of note with Garden County looking to bounce back off a loss to Southwest. The Eagles hosting Wallace, and for volleyball, Sydney at Alliance, Baird at Hay Springs. Banner County hosting Minotaur and Creek Valley in a try. Garden County and Mullen at the Arthur County try, and Kimball visiting Sutherland. Let's look ahead to some football on Friday night. We get an old school Alliance at Gehring matchup. Both teams needing a win. For Alliance, a win would give them 3 in a row. Here's their head coach T.D. Stein, who says the locker room feeling good right now after victories over Chase County and Holdridge.
20: Confident. They know, you know, we've had all of these guys on the team who have been through rough years. So we have that kind of underdog mentality still. And every week is a week that is a need to win week, and you don't take any opponents lightly, and you look at every opponent like they're going to win, and what can you do to stop it? So we still have that underdog mentality, and like I said, the focus is still just what can we do to be better.
18: Alliance's only loss in week one to now 3-0 Minden. Gehring is 1-2 after a shutout home loss to Sydney last Friday. We'll have that one tomorrow night on KMOR 93.3. Scott's Bluff tomorrow hits the road to play at Lexington. That game on 107.3 The Trail with an hour earlier start time. Kickoff at 6 o'clock. Coverage will start at 5:30. And for NFL Thursday night action tonight on KOLT 690 and 101.7, the Detroit Lions at the Buffalo Bills will have pregame coverage at 5:30. That's the latest here at the Sports Desk this hour. I'm Chris Cottrell.
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1: 3, 52, 3, 4.
4: It's Ag on the Go with Farm Bureau, highlighting the Nebraska Farm Bureau and the work to serve Nebraska farm and ranch families and rural communities. Again, we're catching up with the Director of Education of the Nebraska Farm Bureau Foundation, Brooke Carpenter. Brooke, you told us before about the Connecting Chapters programs. I understand your educators are leading some of these trainings with FFA members, preparing them for upcoming activities. What does that involve?
5: Yeah, we're so excited. This year, we're celebrating year 10 of the Connecting Chapters program, and it's a partnership with FFA chapters across the state. And so it's really an agricultural literacy program for FFA members, and it gives them an opportunity to build leadership skills while bringing agricultural literacy into their local communities. So participating FFA members will read an agricultural accurate book to an elementary school classroom, lead a hands-on lesson and activity to a classroom in their community, and then we connect them with our Farm Bureau members to partnership with them in various activities throughout the community. Another part of some of the programs that we're doing this summer, we're partnering with Nebraska Extension, and so our educators are busy connecting with ag literacy festivals across the state. And these festivals help students kind of understand the important role agriculture plays in different careers and opportunities here in Nebraska. Since agriculture is the largest industry in our state, it allows students to kind of develop interests in different careers, whether you're a farmer, a rancher, or you want to be a veterinarian or scientist, somebody who works with food and technology, all of those different things. And so we want students to be able to discover that there's a place for them in agriculture, even if they didn't grow up on a farm or a ranch.
4: Now, Brooke, there's an aspect of the work of the foundation, and specifically your role in education, working with those students who are in college who are going to be teachers in the future. Tell me a little bit about that work, working with pre-service teachers, as they are referred to.
5: Yeah, one of my roles is getting back into colleges and universities across Nebraska to work with future teachers. So whether they're in elementary or science, social studies, maybe they're going to be a family and consumer science teacher or an agricultural education teacher, we get to explore ways and connect with students there to bring agricultural literacy concepts into subject areas that they'll teach. And so we'll go into the classroom with them and walk them through some hands-on standard aligned lesson plans that connect in science and social studies, math, and literature to bring the agricultural aspect to their future classrooms.
4: Brooke, it's so good to talk to you. Thank you for the update. Brooke Carpenter is Director of Education with the Nebraska Farm Bureau Foundation, off and running on a new school year with the Ag in the Classroom program. Help strengthen the rural voice. Go to nefb.org to learn more about these topics and the value and benefits of membership. That's Ag on the Go with Farm Bureau. I'm Chad Moyer.
22: 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We're set for an update on weather. Here again, meteorologist Dawn Day.
23: A very impressive fetch. Subtropical air is getting forced northward, coming all the way, if you trace the roots of this, goes all the way into Mexico, Central America, and the Eastern Pacific. We've had some very heavy rains in New Mexico and Arizona and southwest Colorado and southern Utah over the last couple of days. And yesterday, the rains got a little bit closer. And radar this morning saw some light rain shower activity over northern Colorado and the southern panhandle in southeastern Wyoming. So the moisture is arriving in our neck of the woods. Over the course of the next several days, expect a lot of cloudiness, high humidity air, occasional chances of showers and thunderstorms, and cooler temperatures. Might even have some night and morning fog as well. Here's your forecast from the Platte Valley Bank Weather Center. Mostly cloudy, off and on chances of rain showers, and then some thunderstorms possible later today.
1: lingering into this evening and tonight, and the weather will just repeat. More chances of showers and thunderstorms Friday, Saturday, and Sunday. They could happen during the day, they can happen at night, they could happen in the morning or the afternoons. Some of the showers and thunderstorms could produce heavy rain. Also, watch for night and morning fog. Temperatures will be mostly 70s and low 80s.
22: And as Don mentioned, we are seeing an increase of the shower and rain activity across the region this morning. More concentrated in southeast Wyoming at this hour, but we do have it extending into the Nebraska Panhandle at several points. So you might be seeing some showers or maybe even a little thunder within the next hour or two. There is some thunder shower activity just on the west side of LaGrange right now. So that's continuing to move to the north and the east. And at our Scottsbluff studios right now, we have 61 degrees at KNEB. Now, as Daybreak continues with the news update, we turn again to News Director Scott Miller. Good morning, Scott.
3: Good morning, Dave. Good morning, everyone. Just over 2 months from the November election, independent Dan Osborne may have had a deplorables moment with reporting of recorded comments from earlier this summer in which he seemingly made derogatory comments, including expletives,

0: Billy Bob and wife Mary Jane from Expletive Red Cloud, living next to the Expletive Trump store, feeling like winners since they support the president and it's all they care about because their lives probably suck so expletive bad. After the report came out, Osborne appeared Wednesday on CNN and was asked if the person talking in the audio was him, to which he responded, "It sure sounds like me," and then denied that that is what he thinks of Trump voters and apologized. Osborne's campaign told the World Herald the leaked audio, the latest of several recorded private comments with expletives that may seem at odds with some of his public statements, had all the hallmarks of the slow drip of attacks by incumbent Republican Senator Pete Ricketts' political team. Nebraska's representatives in the U.S. Senate are hailing the movement of the Farm Bill out of committee. Senator Deb Fischer said we're one step closer to getting a full farm bill done for producers in Nebraska and across the country, and she's proud to have led the effort to get E15 included in the strong bipartisan bill and secure many of the top priorities that she has for the ag industry and rural America. Senator Pete Ricketts issued a statement saying it's a huge win for ag communities and noted that it includes his provisions that support Nebraska's recovery efforts and prevention of communist China from buying American farmland. Both said it now needs to pass on the Senate floor as soon as possible. Western Nebraska Community College has finalized their budget in what President Greg Dart says is a milestone moment. The WCCA Board of Governors held public hearings on the budget proposals Wednesday, then approved the revenue and spending documents. Finance Director Lynn Kosky told the governors the general fund operating budget for the fiscal year would be just over $30.5 million.
1: This is a decrease in overall budget of just over $3.3 million, or a 9.79% decrease. The primary factor in that decrease is the reduction of project reserves, which we utilized the prior year for debt payoff. So that's no longer included in the current year budget.
2: Are we contemplating this budget session 26-27 to pay off the rest of the debt?
1: Yes, but not out of this fund.
2: Okay.
1: That would be out of our capital fund.
0: Board Chair John Stinner, who asked that question of Kosky, says the $1.8 million debt payoff puts the college and local taxpayers in a stronger position, with more flexibility to handle state budget changes and consider future improvement projects. The move comes as enrollment keeps climbing, with a 10% jump in reimbursable education units, bringing in more from the State Futures Fund, something Dart said was a deliberative effort given the continued reductions in state aid portion of community college funding. Property taxes are dipping slightly as well, down about 2.1 cents per $100 of valuation. An 18-year-old Scottsbluff woman has been arrested after police say she hit a 13-year-old pedestrian, then drove away. It happened Tuesday near East 20th Street and 3rd Avenue when officers were called to a vehicle versus pedestrian crash. While responding, dispatchers learned that the driver had already fled in what was described as only a silver four-door Kia. Police say the teen boy was crossing 3rd Avenue when he was struck and he was taken to Regional West Medical Center for treatment. About 15 minutes later, officers located the vehicle in the 1900 block of Avenue K. The driver, Danea Gomez Vallejo, was arrested and booked into the Scottsbluff County Detention Center on a felony charge of leaving the scene of an injury accident. Nebraska is one of just 10 states selected for a federal grant aimed at keeping families together before crises hit. The Title IV-E Prevention Accelerator Grant will help the state's Health and Human Services Department expand motivational interviewing, a proven counseling approach which trains more providers and builds stronger referral networks statewide. State officials say the goal is prevention, not just crisis response, supporting families earlier, prioritizing kinship placements when children can't stay at home, and speeding up permanent solutions. The grant builds on Nebraska's Right Home, Right Time framework and pairs with another recent federal award for predictive analytics in child welfare decisions. The Torrington Main Street Committee's Veterans Banner Project still seeking local heroes to honor this coming November. Families can purchase a banner recognizing a Goshen County resident who's currently serving or has served in the U.S. Armed Forces. Banners will be displayed on street lamps in the veterans or families community during the month of November for 2 years running. Each banner purchase also includes a copy of Behind

0: the banners, a keepsake publication sharing the stories of local heroes. The submission deadline is September 25th. If you have questions, you can reach out to Leanne by emailing her at leanne@gogoshen.com. Don't miss our nightly KNEB.TV newscast featuring the latest news, weather, sports, and ag information presented by Platte Valley Companies. 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
10: John Deere is putting a conversational AI assistant named JD to work in the field. Drawing on information from each farm, it can answer questions about planting, harvesting, and other business decisions. Deere hopes those quick insights will demonstrate the value of its software-enabled equipment as a weak farm economy weighs on machinery sales. The tool is free, although farmers must enroll in Deere's operations center. The company says customer information will not be shared without permission. The Wall Street Journal reports that Deere sees JD as both a practical support and a pathway to smarter equipment adoption. I'm Ken Chester. 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
11: EPA Region 7 Administrator Jim Macy joining us at Husker Harvest Days. I'm Steve White on the Rural Radio Network. Jim, thanks for being with us. Let's talk about an issue that gets a lot of attention from farmers and truck drivers. Diesel exhaust fluid, we've got some proposals out there. Where does that issue stand right now?
15: So we've taken comments that ended August 29th on the diesel emission fluid issue. Right now, so we'll be sifting through those comments and then developing a final rule package. So we just really appreciate all the people that took time to make those comments. It's a big agriculture and industry issue, though, and I'm sure you're aware that, you know, just people get shut down when they get a D rate. So this rule will help address that D rate for the 27 model years. It completely eliminates the need for the DEF. And what it's really about is people's right to repair their own equipment. So EPA is really concerned that our farmers, our ranchers, our industries have equipment that works on time, that gets the job done, and powers a great American comeback.
11: Thinking about it, there's probably a dollars and cents impact if producers, if operators are not having to jump through some hoops here. Is there a dollar savings there?
15: Well, yeah, a considerable dollar savings. Just think of the time, the investment, and just labor. But when you're derated and knocked out of work, it's a safety issue too. So we want people to be safe. We want people to be productive and save the American consumers considerable savings in addressing this issue. And there's other ways that we can make sure that we have clean air with diesel engines. And that's what this is all about. This is an industry choice in DEF, and we're making it so that people have the right to repair their own equipment and also do something different to get those sensors on.
11: Again, we're visiting with EPA Region 7 Administrator Jim Macy here at Husker Harvest Days. As you look at this administration's philosophy of how they're working with folks, give me a sense of kind of the orders you have as you work with farmers and ranchers.
15: We go out and visit with people. So it's great working with Administrator Zeldin. He just has energy and vitality that matches no other. He's been in every state.
11: He's been here in central Nebraska.
15: So his first year, he went to every state in the United States and visit significant issues. It's a different EPA. It's one that listens to people, it listens to our constituency, and then we adopt and make rules that follow the rule of law. So we can have both environmental protection and a great economy at the same time. That's powering the great American comeback, and that's what we do at EPA.
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20: ABC News, I'm Sherry Preston. Some encouraging news from the Labor Department. There were 196,000 unemployment filings last week, 10,000 fewer than the week before, and the lowest number since July. There are also new numbers out today on home building. It's slowing as mortgage rates are rising.
21: The Census Bureau says housing starts last month were 2.6% below the seasonally adjusted rate from July and 1.2% below the figure from August of last year. But looking ahead, building permits for future construction also were off last month compared to July, but well ahead of the figure from August 2025.
20: ABC's Jim Ryan. Another AI warning is OpenAI's Sam Altman says another six of its models showed signs of evading human oversight. Federal Reserve raising a key interest rate on Wednesday for the first time in 3 years in another attempt to curb stubborn inflation. President Trump telling ABC's Karen Travers is if his name is not added to the Kennedy Center building in Washington, not only will it shut down, it'll end up being demolished. This is ABC News. King Charles making the rare move of responding to a recent memoir from Princess Diana's brother, Earl Spencer, who writes, as he and Charles were arguing over Princes Harry and William having to walk behind Diana's casket at her funeral, Charles reportedly said, "Rest assured, we'll forget her soon enough." ABC's Lama Hassan is at Buckingham Palace.
22: The king's spokesperson swiftly responding. While we do not comment on books as a matter of principle, His Majesty is mindful that the pain of fraternal grief can cloud reason, affect judgment, and color memory in ways others do not recognize, even many years after such a loss.
20: Spencer writes that Charles was angry at him because he pushed back against William and Harry having to walk in the procession. Dolly Parton accepted an award last night.
23: Well, hey, it's Dolly, and I am so honored to receive the Lifetime Achievement Award from the Americana Music Association.
20: She died last month of cancer at the age of 80, but recorded that before she passed away. Sherry Preston, ABC News.
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10: Here's your forecast from the Platte Valley Bank Weather Center. Mostly cloudy, often on chances of rain showers, and then some thunderstorms possible later today, lingering into this evening and tonight. And the weather will just repeat. More chances of showers and thunderstorms Friday, Saturday, and Sunday. They could happen during the day, they can happen at night, they could happen in the morning or the afternoons. Some of the showers and thunderstorms could produce heavy rain. Also, watch for night and morning fog. Temperatures will be mostly 70s and low 80s.
11: Ethan, this is AgriTalk. Welcome to AgriTalk. I'm your host, Chip Flory. Corn, soybeans, and wheat are lower. Bean oil is lower again, but soybean meal is trading higher and making new highs again this morning. The cattle complex is higher. Lean hogs and cotton are lower. Angie Stump Denton at Drovers has been feeding state of the beef industry survey results and perspectives to the website all week, and we are going to bring some of those very interesting results to you today. Angie will join right after the news with a preview of that. Then we will talk with Texas seed stock producer Casey Worrell. We'll talk beef demand with Glenn Tonzer from K-State University. And at the end of the show, we'll put it all together and peek into what the future might hold with economist Kenny Burdine from the University of Kentucky. Right now, let's get a news update from Haley Bickelhop. Good morning, Haley.
12: Good morning, Chip. I mentioned it before the call, but I thought it's Thursday every day this week, so it's glad it's finally here. Almost Friday.
11: That's right. Beef has been in focus this week at Farm Journal. No doubt about that.
12: Yeah. Definitely making headlines today too, Chip. That's because it's Agriculture Secretary Brooke Rollins will be in New Mexico today at the port at Santa Teresa this morning. The crossing there is set to open on September 24th, which makes this the second port to open for cattle from Mexico. Now, Chip, just earlier this week, in Dr. Samantha Hollick and the executive director of the New Mexico Livestock Board, Belinda Garland. Now, Dr. Hollick says that they've been making sure that the American side of the port is up to speed. That's especially so that they can meet the requirements of the electronic IDs. I ask her if the chute at the port would be able to handle larger cattle, because, Chip, we both know that that's been a problem in Douglas, Arizona. So here's what she had to say.

0: I mean, those are real. We can't ignore those.
1: Right.
0: But the beef industry can't influence that. So this is a frustrating thing when I give long talks is, focus on what you can influence, the quality of your product, letting markets work, adjusting to what the markets telling you to do, that kind of stuff. But then be aware that consumer incomes, the wealth effect from the stock market, unemployment numbers, those things do matter. But nobody in the beef industry, and honestly, even the beef industry collectively, can't impact that, right? That's a broader force. So that could be frustrating, but I'd have to add that to my list to answer to you is the macroeconomic risk are there to erode beef demand as well.
1: Yeah, the Mac, no doubt. I mean, if gas was still $2 a gallon, this beef demand surge that we have been taking advantage of, and for good reason, would continue a little bit longer. I don't think there's any question. Glenn, it
0: Agreed.
1: is always interesting conversation with you. Thank you.
0: Oh, my pleasure, and a gift to your listeners. No video today. I'll apologize and next time.
1: Glenn Tonser, K-State University ag economist and manager of the monthly Meat Demand Monitor. We are talking with Kenny Burdine from University of Kentucky next here on AgriTalk.
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4: I'm Pete.

0: To hear more, visit dan.democrat. 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
4: Yeah, Chip, managing residue is going to continue to be a driving factor in decision for operations. 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So what we need to continue to do is optimize those tight planting windows and manage that residue to be sure that all fields can be in plant-ready conditions in a timely fashion for growers.
3: Okay, so what does Mosaic offer to help with the residue management?
4: Mosaic Biosciences is incredibly excited to launch our new product, Renuvisin Zara. 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
3: All right, so what should a producer expect when they use the Renuvisin Zara?
4: So when using Renuvisin Zara, the enzyme technology in there, whether it's applied fall or spring, is going to allow growers

0: growers to expect faster residue decomposition, more ideal planting conditions and seeding depth, allowing that crop to emerge more consistent and be overall more vigorous and productive throughout the growing season.
1: Fantastic, Kip. 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
0: I've never seen any product that's quite as easy to use as Renuvis Synzara. 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We can go right there, allowing for this to be a bolt-on solution for any operation across the country.
1: Excellent. Thank you, Kip. 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
1: 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It's Beef Week at Farm Journal. It's always Beef Week at Grover's. And Angie Stump Denton has done a fine job putting together survey results, analysis, perspective on the results, and presenting it there at www.drovers.com. A lot of the survey results, and we haven't talked about the survey a whole lot. I've been talking about some of the underlying themes with today's guest, and I'm going to continue that right now with Kenny Burdine, University of Kentucky Livestock Agriculture Economist. Kenny, it's good to talk to you. How are you?
4: I'm well. It's good to talk to you, and I appreciate the invite.
1: Yeah, I'm glad that you're here. One of the biggest questions that runs through the State of the Beef Industry report, Kenny, is who will raise beef in the future? It may be one of the biggest challenges to the industry ahead?
4: I think it is. And I think, you know, the survey responses would certainly suggest that. You know, one thing that stood out to me, Chip, you know, most producers talked about optimism and even more talked about recent profit, but only 55% said they intended to increase the size of their herds in the next 5 years. And to me, that was interesting. Certainly in the past, with calf prices and cow-calf profits at these levels, we would expect to have seen more expansion than that. And I think it speaks to that there's a lot more going on in this market than just those calf prices.
1: Yeah. Yeah, it is an aging industry. I mean, there's no question about it. But one thing that I've always argued, Kenny, is when it comes to farming, if you put incentive into an endeavor in farming, and that incentive is profit, somebody's going to show up and do the work. And right now, there's profit in a cow-calf operation.
4: There is. In fact, you know, it's been as good a run as we've had in a long time. This particular run we're in now of cow-calf profitability has already lasted longer than that 2014-15 run, which I think most folks remember pretty fondly for a period of time. There's several things, I guess, that, you know, come to mind. We got to first off think about, you know, the dry conditions in much of the country. You know, that's right. Part of the issue here. I like to think about expansion within the framework of the three P's. I've got to have three P's. I got to have profit at the cow-calf level. I got to have pasture. I got to have patience. Certainly that second P, pasture, is limiting right now. You look at a drought monitor and a good chunk of cattle country is in dry conditions, and that's a piece of it. And we think about, you know, the next generation, like we've also got to think about, you know, some of the input cost and challenges. You know, land availability and land cost are a challenge.
1: Oh, yeah.
4: We're in a different interest rate environment now than we were back in 14-15. So all of those things, I think, are relevant. But you're right. I mean, there is profit at the cow-calf level. And I'll tell you this, that there's a lot of good young operators that I get to work with that are very serious and want to get into this business or expand where they are.
1: Yeah, exactly. I know some of them myself, and doing everything that I can to encourage them, because I sure as heck don't want to come in, you know, run into a day when I when steak is not available at the meat case at the grocery store. I don't want that. So positive margins. The industry has a history of rotating those positive margins from segment to segment to segment. Are we going to get back to that, Kenny?
4: I think the short answer is we will. It's just taking a lot longer. With cattle numbers being tight, you know, the leverage right now, you know, the cow-calf operators are in the driver's seat, and that's the bottom line. You know, we're seeing very challenging returns, certainly at the processing level. Been some up and down, and recently real challenges at the feedlot level. Something else I like to say, Chip, you know, once we get past the cow-calf level, every industry in the beef sector is a margin industry. And by that, I mean, you know, they're buying cattle and turning them, you know, if we think about stocker operators, feedlots, backgrounders, it's a period of several months. If we think about the packing industry, it's oftentimes a week or so. But all of those are margin industries besides the cow-calf sector.
1: Right. Yep. No doubt. No doubt. Okay. What do you think this looks like going forward, Kenny? How we always talk about the last surge to the upside in prices comes when the herd expansion begins, because you take the females out of the slaughter mix. Do we still have that in front of us?
4: At this point, there's not a lot of indication that we're seeing much heifer retention, at least not enough to move the needle on inventory. You know, the most recent data we've got came from that mid-year inventory report, which came in late July, and that's, you know, that's July 1 inventory estimates, and there was a slight increase in the number of heifers that were being held for beef cow replacements, but it was the first increase in about 10 years. So I like to say that, you know, a 3% increase in a small number is still a small number, so there's still not a lot of heifers being held. I'll make one more comment, too, along those lines. We can talk about the heifer side, but I think talking about the cow culling side is important right now, too.
1: Right.
4: We have really pulled back beef cow slaughter a great deal, and we're still seeing beef cow numbers go down. So that tells me that very few new inventory is entering the breeding herd. So over the we came into 2024, Chip, in my opinion, with a pretty young cow herd because we culled it really hard 2021, 2022, 2023. I think as you and I talk in early fall 2026, I think this cow herd's got a lot older, which means it's going to have to be culled harder going forward.
1: Yeah, so if we're looking for where extra calves might be coming from and beef calves, we're looking over at the dairy barn, aren't we?
4: Certainly a lot more coming from there. We talk a lot about beef on dairy, and of course, you know, that's added a lot of value, a lot of revenue to those dairy operations. And that is, I think, impacting the number of dairy cows that are out there. So they are occupying an increasingly large share of that beef supply.
1: No doubt. No doubt. Kenny, last word. The majority of respondents to the survey are optimistic about the future of the beef industry. Are you?
4: I sure am. Supplies are still tight, and although demand's been a little questionable lately, it's been strong.
1: It's been strong, and it's still there. Kenny, I sure appreciate you making time for us. Thank you.
4: Enjoyed it. Thank you.
1: You bet. Kenny Burdine, he is a livestock agriculture economist there at the University of Kentucky. Thank you so much for listening this morning. Come back this afternoon. Michelle Rook has a conversation with Sue Martin from Ag and Investment Services and Patrick Linnell from Cattle Facts. And tomorrow morning, Free for All, Wiesmeyer and Dr. Bart Fisher from Texas A&M here on AgriTalk.
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8: So Carr Trumbull, when I send a client to them, I know that they're going to be taken care of at an expert level. They're going to have their questions answered. They're going to have drawings so that they can see what their project's going to look like. Everybody there on their team is super knowledgeable. They know what we need when we need it. They're quick to get stuff delivered when we need it. It's just a group effort. We all work really well together. It makes everybody's jobs easier and makes the project for the homeowner very painless. They have the knowledge for everything that you would need.
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10: ABC News, I'm Sherry Preston. Gas prices on the rise again. Gas Buddy says they have risen to $4.45 a gallon, up 16 cents in a week, 39 cents in a month, and $1.24 in a year. New photos showing a lot of damage to U.S. military bases in the Middle East amid the war. Planes, buildings, and barracks all targeted by drones and missiles. Here's ABC's Mary Bruce.
11: A rare look at the toll it's taking on American military assets in the region. ABC News obtaining images sent to us by active service members, who we are not naming, show the extent of some of the damage. For months, Pentagon Chief Pete Hegseth has downplayed Iran's attacks.
10: Fresh worries about AI, with OpenAI now saying it has identified six more instances of its artificial intelligence systems engaging in concerning behavior and ducking oversight. NTSB investigators still looking into the news chopper crash in Los Angeles that killed three people. This is ABC News. President Trump on the campaign trail in North Carolina, making another threat against the Kennedy Center.
12: The president telling our Karen Travers overnight that if his name is not added to the Kennedy Center building, not only will it shut down, it will end up being, quote, ripped down. He is adamant that he should be recognized for helping the institution financially. And it comes just a day after the board voted to immediately close the center for renovation, citing safety concerns after a judge blocked them from adding Trump's name to the building.
10: ABC Chief White House Correspondent Mary Bruce. Canada running to the EU as the trade war with the United States continues. Canadian Prime Minister Mark Carney addressing EU Parliament, saying Europe and Canada are stronger together as the EU moves to make Canada an associate member of the bloc. Now, reaction coming in from the White House. If the EU does cooperate in that way, President Trump says it would amount to a hostile act. I'm Sherry Preston, ABC News.
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1: A very impressive fetch. Subtropical air is getting forced northward, coming all the way, if you trace the roots of this, goes all the way into Mexico, Central America, and the Eastern Pacific. We've had some very heavy rains in New Mexico and Arizona and southwest Colorado and southern Utah over the last couple of days. And yesterday, the rains got a little bit closer, and radar this morning saw some light rain shower activity over northern Colorado and the southern panhandle in southeastern Wyoming. So the moisture is arriving in our neck of the woods. Over the course of the next several days, expect a lot of cloudiness, high humidity air, occasional chances of showers and thunderstorms, and cooler temperatures. Might even have some night and morning fog as well.
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1: Here's your forecast from the Platte Valley Bank Weather Center. Mostly cloudy, off and on chances of rain showers, and then some thunderstorms possible later today, lingering into this evening and tonight. And the weather will just repeat. More chances of showers and thunderstorms Friday, Saturday, and Sunday. They could happen during the day, they can happen at night, they could happen in the morning or the afternoons. Some of the showers and thunderstorms could produce heavy rain. Also, watch for night and morning fog. Temperatures will be mostly 70s and low 80s.
26: There are scattered showers around eastern Wyoming and areas of the Panhandle. Showers here at Scotts Bluff have been fairly light. More notable thundershower activity in an area around Burns and near Pine Bluffs in southeast Wyoming. And from north of Dix up to an area south of Reddington in the Panhandle where thunderstorms, in fact, may be a little bit heavier. But some of that activity producing some stronger wind possibly and maybe some smaller size hail. Temperature readings around the area now. Legacy Co-op location 63 at Main Street Market at Scotts Bluff, 62 at Main Street Market at Kimball, 61 at Main Street Market Torrington, at 64 at Bridgeport, and 63 at Dalton. Right now at KNEB at Scotts Bluff, here at the studio, we have a temperature at 64 degrees.
0: Out here, in the middle of all these acres, it can feel like you're the only person on earth. 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
26: Now it is time for an update on KNEB News headlines this hour. Dave Strang is in with that report.
2: Thank you, Steve, and good morning. Western Nebraska Community College has finalized their budget in what President Greg Dart says is a milestone moment. The WCCA Board of Governors held a public hearing on the budget proposals yesterday, then approved the revenue and spending documents. Finance Director Lynn Koski told the governors the general fund operating budget for the fiscal year would be just over $30.5 million.
3: This is a decrease in overall budget of just over $3.3 million, or a 9.79% decrease. The primary factor in that decrease is the reduction of project reserves, which we utilized the prior year for debt payoff. So that's no longer included in the current year budget.
4: Are we contemplating this budget session 26-27 to pay off the rest of the debt?
3: Yes, but not out of this fund.
4: Okay.
3: That would be out of our capital fund.
2: Board Chair John Stinner, who asked the question of Koski, says the $1.8 million debt payoff puts the college and local taxpayers in a stronger position with more flexibility to handle state budget changes and consider future improvement projects. The move comes as enrollment keeps climbing, with a 10% jump in reimbursable education units bringing in more from the state futures fund, something Dart says was a deliberate effort given continued reductions in the state aid portion of community college funding. Property taxes are dipping slightly too, down about 2.1 cents per $100 of valuation. Nebraska representatives in the U.S. Senate are hailing movement to the Farm Bill out of committee. Senator Deb Fischer said, "We're one step closer to getting a full Farm Bill done for producers in Nebraska and across the country," and she's proud to have led the effort to get E15 included in this strong bipartisan bill and secure many of her top priorities for the ag industry and rural America. Senator Pete Ricketts issued a statement calling it a huge win for ag communities and noted it includes his provisions that support Nebraska's recovery efforts and prevent communist China from buying American farmland. Both said it now needs to pass on the Senate floor as soon as possible. Nebraska is one of just 10 states selected for a federal grant aimed at keeping families together before crisis hits. The Title IV-E Prevention Accelerator grant will help the state's Health and Human Services Department expand motivational interviewing, a proven counseling approach, training more providers, and building stronger referral networks statewide. State officials say the goal is preventative, not just crisis response, supporting families early, prioritizing kinship placements when children can't stay home, and speeding up permanent solutions. The grant builds on Nebraska's Right Home, Right Time framework and pairs with another recent federal award for predictive analytics in child welfare decisions. The attempted opening of an adult entertainment business in Scotts Bluff that was the buzz of the region has prompted the city of Gearing to approve zoning changes that would limit where such a business could locate in that community. During a public hearing on a related zoning ordinance at Monday's council meeting, city engineer Annie Folk said the city could not outright ban such a use, but language of the ordinance was necessarily more detailed, including case law citations, than seen in other zoning amendments. Volk said the ordinance includes several new definitions and performance standards.
5: They cannot have an adult establishment within 1,000 feet of another adult establishment. It cannot be within 1,000 feet of a business that's licensed to sell alcohol, and it cannot be within 1,000 feet of a residential district, residential use, residence, church, educational institution, park, child care facility, school, or recreational facility. And so as we started looking at where in town we would allow that, really the only zone that works with those buffers is the MH zone, and so we felt like that would be a good fit for this. So that is the zone that we are proposing that it would be allowed in, is the MH zone, and then it would also be only allowed by conditional use permit.
2: The code also includes a complete prohibition of alcohol inside the establishment and a requirement that the operators provide their own security. The third reading of the ordinance was waived, and the measure passed on a 7-0 vote with Michael Gillen absent. Check out our Rural Radio Scottsbluff app presented by Regional West. 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
28: Good morning, I'm Lacey Shippey for the Rural Radio Network, and it's time to take a look at our midday livestock trade with livestock market analyst Kyle Bumstead. Kyle, we open the day to the upside here in the cattle complex, but we are grinding lower. Tell me what you're watching today.
10: That's right, Lacey. We, like you said, we opened to the upside here, and these October feeders ran on up there to that 332.37 area, and we're back at 327.37 area right now. So we're about $5 off our highs here, which is still kind of a small range here as far as feeder cattle go here for the day. Now, the index today, when the Merck updates it later, looks like it's going to be up about 43 cents to that 343.17 area. Daily average of 342.41 on 1,978 head. The total in the seven-day average is 18,446 head. We did see El Reno up $5 at 336. Dodge City up $6 at 341. Aberdeen, South Dakota was 352. Torrington and Bassett were both 369, but only put in 100 head.

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3: Welcome, everyone. Time to take a break and have a little bit of the good stuff. I've got a piece from Irma Bombeck. It's called To My Child.
4: I think we ought to just start right there.
3: Indeed. I am sadly aware of a great rushing of time. Time is moving and I want to stop it for just a while so that I may snatch a quiet moment and tell my child what it is I want for them and what all my shouting has been about. This moment never comes, of course. I must compete with a playmate, a cartoon, or a new bike in the next block. So I must keep these thoughts inside. Too fast. You're moving too fast. Don't be in such a hurry to trade formulas for formals. You're going to own your own sports car before you've tried to build one out of orange crates and 4 baby buggy wheels. You're going to explore the world before you've explored the wonders of your own backyard. Don't shed your childhood like a good coat that's gotten a little small for you. A full-term childhood is necessary, as is all phases of your growth. Childhood is a time for pretending and trying on maturity to see if it fits or hangs baggy, tastes good or is bitter, smells nice or fills your lungs with smoke that makes you cough. It's sharing licks of the same sucker with your best friend before you discover germs. It's not knowing how much a house costs and caring less. It's going to bed in the summer with dirty feet on clean sheets. It's thinking anyone over 15 is ancient. It's absorbing ideas, knowledge, and people like a giant sponge. Childhood is where competition is a baseball game and responsibility is a paper route. I want to teach you so much, like knowing how to find happiness within yourself. Yet, I don't know where to begin or how. I want you to be a square. That's right, a square. I want you to kiss your grandma, even if you're with friends. I want you to be able to talk openly of God and your love for Him. I want you to lend dignity to the things you believe in and respect for the things you don't believe in. I want you to be a human being who needs friends and in turn deserves them. I want you to be a square who polishes his shoes, buttons the top button of his shirt occasionally, and stands straight and looks people in the eye when they are talking to you. There is a time to laugh and a time to cry. I want you to know the difference. Please cry when children sing the Battle Hymn of Republic and when you see a picture of the Berlin Wall. Please have compassion. If I could only be sure all these lessons are sinking in, how can I tell you about disappointments? You'll have them, you know. And they'll be painful. They'll hurt. They'll shatter your ego and leave your confidence in yourself bare and sometimes cripple your initiative. But people don't die from them. They just emerge stronger. I want you to hear the thunder so you can appreciate the calm. I want you to fall on your face in the dirt once in a while so you will know the pride of being able to stand tall and learn to live with the words, no, you can't, you're out, you blew it, I don't know, and I made a mistake. Adults are always telling young people, these are the best years of your life. Sometimes when adults say this to children, I look into their faces and they look like someone on the top seat of the Ferris wheel who has had too much cotton candy. They'd be likely to get off and be stuck. But everyone keeps telling them what a good time they're having. Do not imagine for a moment that I don't feel your fears, anxieties, disappointments, and heartbreaks. No one is immune to these. Fears begin the day you are born. Fear of baths, the dark. Fear of strangers, of going hungry, noises, and open pins later. It's monsters, parents, leaving, death, hurts, and bad dreams. School, not having friends, and telling the truth when you're going to be punished. As you mature, they continue. Fear of not achieving, your parents not loving you, not being accepted, fear or not getting the car, war, marriage, career, making money, being attractive, and making the grades to graduate. Fears are normal. We all have them. Parents have the greatest fears of all, for we are responsible for this life which we have brought into this world. There is so much to teach, and the time goes so fast.
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9: Time for an update from the Sports Desk this hour. I'm Chris Cottrell. Coming up tonight for our airwaves, we've got high school softball coverage, rivalry matchup with Gehring at Scott's Bluff. The teams have played twice so far this season, Gehring getting two wins by matching 7-6 scores. Gehring coming off a Western Conference tourney title from last weekend. They routed Chase County on Tuesday night of this week. Scott's Bluff that same night got a doubleheader sweep on the road at North Platte. Jeff Kelly joins me for the broadcast tonight on 107.3 The Trail, starting at 6:15 or thereabouts. First pitch is scheduled for 6:30. There's home volleyball this evening for WNCC as they host Casper at Cougar Palace. The Cougars are 7-10, but coming off a win over then number 10 Barton Community College last weekend in Sterling, Colorado. Casper was also in Sterling at that same event. They went 3-1 there, getting wins over Iowa Western, Hutchinson out of Kansas, and they also knocked off Barton. Casper right now 7-9. Both teams then have played some tough schedules so far. Cougar volleyball hosting Casper tonight. First serve at Cougar Palace scheduled for 6 o'clock. Elsewhere on the high school slate today, girls golf, multiple locations, Scott's Bluff and Gehring heading to North Platte to invite, plus Kimball hosting their invite today. Scott's Bluff and Gehring with boys tennis at Lexington, one football game of note. Garden County looking to bounce back off a loss to Southwest, the Eagles hosting Wallace. And for volleyball, Sydney at Alliance, Baird at Hay Springs, Banner County hosting Minotaur and Creek Valley in a try, Garden County and Mullen at the Arthur County try, and Kimball volleyball ball on the road at Sutherland. Top-ranked Husker volleyball at home last night. They win the in-state battle with number 20 Creighton in a 3-0 sweep at PBA, 25-13, 15, and 19. The 8-0 Huskers continuing the homestand on Friday with a match against number 25 North Carolina. Husker football with a big future scheduling announcement. That and more today with Sean Callahan's update.
10: Through two games, Nebraska's offense has put up some big-time numbers, and tight end Luke Lindenmeyer said it's really all starting to come together.
11: You know, we just got playmakers with the ball, and then Our linemen are fast. You know, Justin's usually always getting out there and putting some on the ground. And we just got guys who are good on the perimeter blocking, just got to get our hands inside and get rid of all the holding calls.
10: And one of the other standouts has been freshman running back Jamal Rule, who is part of a three-headed monster at that running back position.
12: Oh, it's been good. I feel like it gives all of us a break, so like we're all fresh. So at any time, we can bust long runs. I kind of like the rotation that Coach EJ has for us.
10: In other news, Nebraska announced a non-conference schedule agreement with Notre Dame as the Huskers will play the Irish in 2032 and 2033. They'll come to Lincoln first, and the Huskers will be at Notre Dame in 2033.
9: 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You've got the Buffalo Bills opening up their new stadium as they host the Detroit Lions. 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That's the latest here at the Sports Desk this hour on the Rural Radio Network. I'm Chris Cottrell.
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14: A very impressive fetch. Subtropical air is getting forced northward, coming all the way, if you trace the roots of this, goes all the way into Mexico, Central America, and the Eastern Pacific. We've had some very heavy rains in New Mexico and Arizona and southwest Colorado and southern Utah over the last couple of days. And yesterday, the rains got a little bit closer. And radar this morning saw some light rain shower activity over northern Colorado and the southern panhandle in southeastern Wyoming. So the moisture is arriving in our neck of the woods. Over the course of the next several days, expect a lot of cloudiness, high humidity air, occasional chances of showers and thunderstorms, and cooler temperatures. Might even have some night and morning fog as well.
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14: Here's your forecast from the Platte Valley Bank Weather Center. Mostly cloudy, off and on chances of rain showers, and then some thunderstorms possible later today, lingering into this evening and tonight. And the weather will just repeat. More chances of showers and thunderstorms Friday, Saturday, and Sunday. They could happen during the day. They can happen at night. They could happen in the morning or the afternoons. Some of the showers and thunderstorms could produce heavy rain. Also, watch for night and morning fog. Temperatures will be mostly 70s and low 80s.
16: There are areas of rain around the region and some thunderstorms, more notably in areas around Burns in Wyoming and north of Pine Bluffs, or a little bit south-southeast of Alban, and from around the Harrisburg area, east-southeast of there, up to near Reddington and across to the Bridgeport area, where some of that thundershower activity may be producing some strong wind gusts, possibly, and maybe some small-sized hail, too. We've had light showers at Scott's Bluff. Temperature readings around the region right now. It's currently 62 at Bridgeport at the Legacy Co-op location. Other locations around the area. Dalton at 64. It's 61 at Main Street Market at Torrington. 66 at Main Street Market, Scott's Bluff, and 66 at Main Street Market at Kimball. Chadron, 69, and Sydney at 64. in North Platte 66, Lexington 69, Ogallala 65, Valentine sunny and 67 degrees. Barometric pressure at Scott's Bluff 30.26, winds are light, humidity's high around the area. And currently at KNEB at our Scott's Bluff studio, we have a temperature reading at 64 degrees. We'll have a check of news on the way in just a moment.
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16: It is time for an update on KNEB News. With that report, here is Dave Strang.
19: Thank you, Steve, and good morning. Nebraska is one of just 10 states selected for a federal grant aimed at keeping families together before crisis hits. The Title IV-E Prevention Accelerator grant will help the state's Health and Human Services Department expand motivational interviewing, a proven counseling approach, training more providers, and building stronger referral networks statewide. State officials say the goal is preventative, not just crisis response, supporting families early, prioritizing kinship placements when children can't stay home, and speeding up permanent solutions. The grant builds on Nebraska's Right Home, Right Time framework and pairs with another recent federal award for predictive analytics in child welfare decisions. Western Nebraska Community College has finalized their budget in what President Greg Dart says is a milestone moment. The WCCA Board of Governors held a public hearing on the budget proposals yesterday, then approved the revenue and spending documents. Finance Director Lynn Kosky told the governors the general fund operating budget for the fiscal year would be just over $30.5 million.
20: This is a decrease in overall budget of just over $3.3 million, or a 9.79% decrease. The primary factor in that decrease is the reduction of project reserves, which we utilized the prior year for debt payoff. So that's no longer included in the current year budget.
21: Are we contemplating this budget session 26-27 to pay off the rest of the debt?
20: Yes, but not out of this fund.
21: Okay.
20: That would be out of our capital fund.
19: Board Chair John Stinner, who asked the question of Kosky, says the $1.8 million debt payoff puts the college and local taxpayers in a stronger position with more flexibility to handle state budget changes and consider future improvement projects. The move comes as enrollment keeps climbing, with a 10% jump in reimbursable education units bringing in more from the State Futures Fund, something Dart says was a deliberate effort given continued reductions in the state aid portion of community college funding. Property taxes are dipping slightly too, down about 2.1 cents per $100 of valuation. Nebraska representatives in the U.S. Senate are hailing movement of the Farm Bill out of committee. Senator Deb Fischer said, "We're one step closer to getting a full Farm Bill done for producers in Nebraska and across the country," and she's proud to have led the effort to get E15 included in this strong bipartisan bill and secure many of her top priorities for the ag industry and rural America. Senator Pete Ricketts issued a statement calling it a huge win for ag communities and noted it includes his provisions that support Nebraska's recovery efforts and prevent Communist China from buying American farmland. Both said it now needs to pass on the Senate floor as soon as possible. The attempted opening of an adult entertainment business in Scotts Bluff that was the buzz of the region has prompted the city of Gearing to approve zoning changes that would limit where such a business could locate in that community. During a public hearing on a related zoning ordinance at Monday's council meeting, city engineer Annie Folk said the city could not outright ban such a use, but language of the ordinance was necessarily more detailed, including case law citations, than seen in other zoning amendments. Folk said the ordinance includes several new definitions and performance standards.
22: They cannot have an adult establishment within 1,000 feet of another adult establishment. It cannot be within 1,000 feet of a business that's licensed to sell alcohol, and it can't cannot be within 1,000 feet of a residential district, residential use, residence, church, educational institution, park, childcare facility, school, or recreational facility. And so as we started looking at where in town we would allow that, really the only zone that works with those buffers is the MH zone. And so we felt like that would be a good fit for this. So that is the zone that we

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6: Thank you, Bill. It is Thursday, September 17th, 2026. Here's what's happening today in America. Fed raises rates as economy booms. Chief gets stuck in Ponzi scheme. She looking unwell. An American Idol moves out of California. It's all coming up, and Bill's going to be here with your message of the day. But first, the Federal Reserve raised interest rates a quarter of a point. The first increase of rates since July 2023. The president said interest rates in the United States should be 1% or less because we are the best credit in the world by far. Our country is booming with new investment. Lower the interest rates for the United States of America and fast. The Federal Reserve of Atlanta updated its GDP estimate for the third quarter, predicting a 5.1% GDP growth. That is insanely high. GDP growth, maybe 2, maybe 3%, 5.1 would be double the Biden years. A Texas-based investment advisor who ran a Ponzi scheme defrauded Kansas City Chief football player Travis Kelce, among others, out of millions of dollars. He's been sentenced to 11 years in prison. Siddharth Jawahar ordered to pay $31 million in restitution to his victims. Jawahar's from India. He's been in the U.S. illegally since 2005. He used this Ponzi scheme money to travel on private jets and get luxury apartments and memberships at multiple private clubs across America. Speaking of India, the BRICS summit was in New Delhi, India. The Prime Minister of India paused in the middle of his remarks and he said, "Is it okay?" He noticed the President of China, Xi, was, quote, looking uncomfortable, according to local media. Aides ran to his side. Some critics of China are saying that Xi is not well, that China is not doing as great of a job of hiding it anymore. Xi left the summit early. He skipped Modi's big gala dinner. Putin and the president of South Africa stayed. Xi is 71, and there is no immediate successor. American Idol will be moving its production to Georgia for the 25th season, leaving California. The state of Georgia currently offers a 30% tax credit for unscripted and reality television productions that spend a minimum of $500,000. LA TV and movie production was at an all-time low in 2019. They're now filming half as many shoots as even then. Even Baywatch has considered moving production out of California. I'm Mike Slater. You can join us over at my podcast, Politics.

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1: Time now for the O'Reilly Update message of the day. On this Thursday, I'm thinking about artificial intelligence. When I first heard about AI, I thought it was a steak sauce. But this technology will soon affect every single person on the planet. You may have heard President Trump downplaying the risks of AI. Many folks believe that. But based upon our research, there is some danger in the wind. The problem is nobody knows how that danger will surface. Are we going to fight robots in our driveways? There are a handful of companies in America that traffic in this technology, OpenAI, Google, Anthropic, SpaceX, and a few others. They are making big money. These kinds of platforms generate billions, but they can be used for both good and evil. That is the problem. It isn't clear what the dangers are that stem from AI. So we, the United States, need a game plan. And it has to come from Congress, endorsed by the president. And it should be fast-tracked. I'm Bill O'Reilly. I approve the message by writing it. You can reach me, bill@billoreilly.com, bill@billoreilly.com, name in town if you wish to opine. Mail. All right, we got Christopher. Dear Bill, I'm with Texas Senator Ted Cruz that the $5,000 giveaway should only be for working Americans. It could simply come in the form of a tax write-off. Okay. Look, Donald Trump says a lot of things. I don't think this $5,000 is going to appear, not with a $40 trillion debt, but I could be wrong, particularly if the Republicans hold Congress. But there will be things attached to it. It's not going to just be everybody gets $5,000. Jonathan, concierge, remember, that means Jonathan gets our protection. Somebody messes with Jonathan, we get involved. And Jonathan gets a transcript of everything I say and a free signed book. Okay? Jonathan will soon be immersed in confronting America, what has to change. So Jonathan says, wouldn't matter that if the Trump administration released the tariff data, Dems and the media would say the numbers were false, call Trump a liar. Look, those people are going to vote against Trump anyway. That's not who you're playing to here. You're playing to independents, which have turned against the president, and disgruntled Republicans that can be persuaded. I mean, the media and the Democrats aren't ever going to vote for Trump under any circumstances. David, who's a concierge member. Bill, thanks so much for having John Sherman on the broadcast. Like you, I'm more of a Luddite when it comes to rapidly emerging technology. 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
1: Now the O'Reilly Update brings you something you might not know. 177 years ago today, a runaway slave escaped from bondage in Maryland. Within a decade, she would be known as Moses, helping hundreds of Southern blacks make the dangerous journey north on the Underground Railroad. Here is the story of Harriet Tubman. Ms. Tubman was one of nine children born to enslaved parents. At age 13, the teenager was severely beaten by an overseer with a 10-pound weight. She suffered from seizures, severe headaches, and narcolepsy for the rest of her life. In 1844, Harriet Tubman married a free man, John Tubman. On September 17, 1849, they decided to escape the South. The family followed the North Shore to Philadelphia, walking 100 miles by foot. After working for a year and saving money, Harriet Tubman returned to Maryland to free her sister and two nephews. A year later, she rescued her brother and two more children. In total, Ms. Tubman made 19 trips into the South and liberated 300 slaves, including her 70-year-old mother. She never lost a single passenger during the dangerous journey. By 1856, slave hunters put a $40,000 bounty on Miss Tubman's head. the equivalent of $1 million today. But Harriet remained defiant. After the outbreak of the Civil War, she played a crucial role as a spy for the federal government. She often disguised herself as an old woman, wandering around Confederate territory in Virginia and the Carolinas. Harriet Tubman spoke with local slaves, smuggled top secret military plans to the Union Army. After the war, Tubman lived the rest of her life in upstate New York. She died there in 1913 at the age of 91. Back in a moment. When you need medications, you don't have any time to fool around. 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Thank you for listening to the O'Reilly Update. 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
7: ABC News, I'm Michelle Franzen. The fate of the Kennedy Center remains in limbo. President Trump returning from a North Carolina rally last night, telling ABC's Karen Travers, the center will be, quote, ripped down if he's not recognized for helping the institution financially.
8: I pushed him on that. I said, are you saying if your name is not added that you are going to tear down the building? And he again repeated that point about recognition. He said, quote, I think the Trump administration should be recognized. That answer yesterday to me has already been added to a federal filing today as part of this effort to not have a demolition carried out there.
7: It comes just a day after the board voted to shutter the center for renovation, citing safety concerns after a judge blocked Trump's name from being added to the facade. More concerns over artificial intelligence emerging. Six new incidents revealed overnight in what OpenAI calls disturbing and concerning behavior of AI. On Wall Street, stocks are up. This is ABC News. Despite historically quiet Atlantic hurricane season, emergency workers are urging residents not to let their guard down.
9: Here at the heart of the season, the Atlantic has produced five tropical storms, but none have hit the 74-mile-an-hour winds that would earn a hurricane designation. A trough of low pressure producing thunderstorms in the mid-Atlantic bears watching, but forecasters say the same El Nino wind shear that's kept the season quiet may kill that storm system as well.
7: King Charles responding to a recent memoir from Princess Diana's younger brother. In his book, Spencer recounts a conversation he had with the then Prince Charles. According to the book, Charles said, rest assured, we'll forget her soon enough.
10: The king's spokesperson swiftly responding, while we do not comment on books as a matter of principle, His Majesty is mindful that the pain of fraternal grief can cloud reason, affect judgment, and color memory in ways others do not recognize.
7: ABC's Lama Hassan, Michelle Franz, and ABC News.
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2: Good afternoon, Scotts Bluff, western Nebraska, and eastern Wyoming. Skies are pretty thick with cloud cover so far today, and that by itself is going to be a heavy suppressant on our temperatures. Also, with a strong disturbance lifting northward east of the Front Range, we've got some pretty good rain showers with scattered thunderstorms across much of the panhandle. Heavier rains will be possible at times through late afternoon. This initial wave will lift northward tonight, and the showers will come along. We'll have clearing skies, and then areas of fog develop overnight with winds turning light and variable. After that burns off for Friday, sunny skies will warm us up about 10 to 12 degrees for the end of the work week. But a well-advertised trough in the far west will open up and slowly make its progression eastward over the weekend, staying over the northern Rockies into Saturday morning, then slowly drifting into the high plains Sunday night and Monday. Deep moisture with those clouds will keep it a little cooler, with showers and thunderstorms likely both Saturday and Sunday, and heavy rain will still be possible.
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2: Here's your weather forecast from the Platte Valley Bank Weather Center. Overcast with rain showers and scattered thunder likely. Still some heavier rains for late afternoon and early evening. Highs may get to the low 70s. Cloudy skies will dissipate tonight. Light winds with areas of fog early Friday. Lows in the mid-50s. Sunny much of the day Friday. Highs will be low to mid-80s. Late day showers and some scattered thunder returns into Friday night. We'll head into the weekend cloudy and lows in the mid-50s. Meteorologist Don Watzel on KNEB.
7: Scattered showers around the area, maybe a little more notable thundershower activity in areas near Albin up to the Harrisburg area, and then stretching up toward Bridgeport and in areas south-southeast of Alliance, where some of that activity could be producing maybe some smaller size hail and possibly some stronger wind gusts. Under cloudy conditions here at Scotts Bluff, we've had light showers and sprinkles here, most of it light here at the studio at Scotts Bluff for a little while now. Temperature readings at the Legacy Co-op location, 69 at Main Street Market at Kimball, it's 65 Main Street Market at Scotts Bluff, 63 Main Street Market Torrington, 62 at Bridgeport, and 65 at Dalton. The temperature now at Shadron is 72. There are light showers there. In Sydney, it's 72. North Platte, 67. Ogallala, cloudy in 71. Valentine, sunny in 69 degrees. The barometric pressure at Scotts Bluff, 3028. Breeze, less than 10 miles per hour here, and pretty much all around the area, a little breeze, but not a lot today at this hour. Humidity about 90% now at Scotts Bluff under cloudy conditions, and currently at KNEB we have 67 degrees.
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12: Thank you, Steve, and good morning. Western Nebraska Community College has finalized their budget in what President Greg Dart says is a milestone moment. The WCCA Board of Governors held a public hearing on the budget proposals yesterday, then approved the revenue and spending documents. Finance Director Lynn Koski told the governors the general fund operating budget for the fiscal year would be just over $30.5 million.
13: This is a decrease in overall budget of just over $3.3 million, or a 9.79% decrease. The primary factor in that decrease is the reduction of project reserves, which we utilized the prior year for debt payoff. So that's no longer included in the current year budget.
14: Are we contemplating this budget session 26-27 to pay off the rest of the debt?
13: Yes, but not out of this fund.
14: Okay.
13: That would be out of our capital fund.
12: Board Chair John Stinner, who asked the question of Koski, says the $1.8 million debt payoff puts the college and local taxpayers in a stronger position with more flexibility to handle state budget changes and consider future improvement projects. The move comes as enrollment keeps climbing, with a 10% jump in reimbursable education units bringing in more from the state futures fund, something Dart says was a deliberate effort given continued reductions in the state aid portion of community college funding. Property taxes are dipping slightly too, down about 2.1 cents per $100 of valuation. Nebraska representatives in the U.S. Senate are hailing movement of the Farm Bill out of committee. Senator Deb Fischer said, "We're one step closer to getting a full Farm Bill done for producers in Nebraska and across the country," and she's proud to have led the effort to get E15 included in this strong bipartisan bill and secure many of her top priorities for the ag industry and rural America. Senator Pete Ricketts issued a statement calling it a huge win for ag communities and noted it includes his provisions that support Nebraska's recovery efforts and prevent Communist China from buying American farmland. Both said it now needs to pass on the Senate floor as soon as possible. Nebraska is one of just 10 states selected for a federal grant aimed at keeping families together before crisis hits. The Title IV-E Prevention Accelerator grant will help the state's Health and Human Services Department expand motivational interviewing, a proven counseling approach, training more providers, and building stronger referral networks statewide. State officials say the goal is preventative, not just crisis response, supporting families early, prioritizing kinship placements when children can't stay home, and speeding up permanent solutions. The grant builds on Nebraska's Right Home, Right Time framework and pairs with another recent federal award for predictive analytics in child welfare decisions. The attempted opening of an adult entertainment business in Scottsbluff that was the buzz of the region has prompted the city of Gearing to approve zoning changes that would limit where such a business could locate in that community. During a public hearing on a related zoning ordinance at Monday's council meeting, city engineer Annie Folk said the city could not outright ban such a use, but language of the ordinance was necessarily more detailed, including case law citations, than seen in other zoning amendments. Folk said the ordinance includes several new definitions and performance standards.
15: They cannot have an adult establishment within 1,000 feet of another adult establishment I cannot be within 1,000 feet of a business that's licensed to sell alcohol, and I cannot be within 1,000 feet of a residential district, residential use, residence, church, educational institution, park, childcare facility, school, or recreational facility. And so as we started looking at where in town we would allow that, really the only zone that works with those buffers is the MH zone, and so we felt like that would be a good fit for this. So that is the zone that we are proposing that it would be allowed in, is the MH zone, and then it would also be only allowed by conditional use permit.
12: The code also includes a complete prohibition of alcohol inside the establishment and a requirement that the operators provide their own security. The third reading of the ordinance was waived and the measure passed on a 7-0 vote with Michael Gillen absent. 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
21: 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Grains are mixed here at noon with a rally in the soy meal, helping to pick the soybeans up off their low today. Soybeans are now 3 to 5 cents higher and well off the morning lows. The weekly export sales for corn came in at just over 1 million metric tons. Soybeans showed 1.7 million metric tons, and wheat sales improved a bit at almost 326,000 metric tons. The crude oil market is also starting to move off the lows, just 30 cents lower on the day and over $102 a barrel. And cattle futures are lower after opening to the upside ahead of the cattle on feed report tomorrow. December corn is down 1 1/4 at 533. March down 1 3/4 at 547. November soybeans are up 2 1/4 at 1323. January 3 at 1340 1/4. December Chicago wheat down 2 1/4 at 728 1/2. March down 2 1/4 at 744 1/2. December Kansas City wheat is down 3 3/4 at 795 3/4. March down 3 1/4 at 809. October soybean meal is up 1060 at 371.50. October bean oil down 84 at 68.35. October live cattle are down $1.67 at 216.77. December down 285 at 217.35. September feeders down 367 at 334.80. October down 480 at 324.85. October lean hogs up 15 at 78.82. December down 12 at 69.82. That's a look at your markets. 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
0: Back with Jesse Bradley from DWEE, talking about OneRed. For anyone who is still getting oriented, remind us once again, what is the OneRed Ag Data Bank and Grants Program?
1: The program is a statewide initiative to help Nebraska farmers adopt technologies and practices that improve water management, nitrogen efficiency, and soil health while improving farm value.
0: Jesse, if farmers sign up, do they have to stop what they're actually already doing?
1: No, OneRed is designed to work alongside other cost share programs. It is intended to fill the gaps other programs don't cover.
0: Who do farmers actually work with to sign up?
1: When the program launches, farmers will work with local trusted approved service providers, typically their local NRD office.
0: OneRed, your land, your plan. Show your interest with OneRed at Husker Harvest Days at the NRD building on East Avenue or the Commodities building on East Main Street.
22: Nebraska Farm Bureau sounds the alarm, but Governor Jim Billen says there's nothing to it.
23: Really, it's hogwash.
22: Plus, the Senate moves forward on the farm bill. With top midday ag news, I'm Steve White. E15 is one step closer as Farm Bill 2.0 passes through the Senate Ag Committee. Senator Deb Fischer has led the push for higher ethanol blends.
24: No, I'm just really, really proud that we were able to lead that effort.
22: No Democrats voted for the bill. Minnesota Senator Amy Klobuchar objects to changes in SNAP funding, something she says comes at a time many are vulnerable.
25: And that is our families and the people of this country who have been equally hit by these tariffs at the cost of $1,800 last year.
22: Fisher says states with poorly run SNAP programs need to fix them and objected to a two-year extension for those states.
24: You've got states that are in double digits, their percent.
22: Fisher referring to state error rates. Fisher said she's disappointed in the Democrats who expressed support for E15 but did not vote for the bill. She blames election rhetoric, saying the bill faces better odds after the November election.
24: We can get some Democrats to support it after the election.
22: Some issues remain unresolved, but Fisher says this is a big step. Now to Husker Harvest Days, where Nebraska Farm Bureau used its platform to warn lawmakers not to tax ag inputs as the state looks at ways to address its budget. But Governor Jim Pillen says a tax on farm inputs has never been under consideration as part of the discussion to expand the sales tax.
26: Never been a thought in our office, not on a piece of paper, never been a conversation. Politics and elections are ugly. It's hogwash, and it ticks a guy off about all the lying that goes on.
22: Nebraska Farm Bureau President Mark McHarg says the organization is willing to discuss ways to address the state budget, but farm inputs should remain exempt.
27: We in Nebraska, we're competing against really the world, states around us. And if we start taxing our inputs and the other states around us don't, that puts us at a competitive disadvantage.
22: Blue Hill farmer Lance Atwater says he ran the numbers on what an input tax could mean for his operation.
28: And what I calculated out would be 170% more in taxes than what I currently pay in property taxes.
22: Farm Bureau also announced more endorsements for the November election. Notably, the organization has not issued an endorsement in the race for governor. Here at Husker Harvest Days, the show has revamped its beef showcase, adding a partnership with the National Cattlemen's Beef Association. Michaela Clouser says it's bringing education to producers.
29: And really excited to bring producer education and focus on beef quality assurance here at Husker Harvest Days.
22: Clouser says BQA is more than a certification. It connects herd health, biosecurity, nutrition, environmental stewardship, cattle behavior, and facility design, supporting animal well-being while helping producers protect performance and profitability.
30: You guys can go ahead and come over this way. We'll get your food weighed over here.
22: There's a different kind of harvest happening here, measured in cans, boxes, and pounds of food. The Heartland United Way says more than 11,000 pounds of food have been collected during the first 2 days of the annual food drive here at Husker Harvest Days with FFA members. Karen Rathke says the timing is especially important for local pantries and backpack programs.
31: They're desperate for the food, especially this time of year.
22: Last year, they collected more than 16,000 pounds of food. And that's a midday check of Ag News. 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
5: Farm income forecast for calendar year 2026, per USDA's latest outlook.
6: This outlook is somewhat mixed.
5: Agriculture Department economist Carrie Lukowski with the update from the September forecast. Among the findings,
6: net cash farm income is forecast to increase slightly, 0.4%. However, this is less than the rate of inflation. So when adjusted for inflation, net cash farm income is forecast to fall about 2.5%. Net farm income is forecast to fall $4.3 billion or about 2.6%.
5: Cash receipts from commodity sales are expected up 0.3%.
6: With largely offsetting changes in crop versus animal and animal product receipts, receipts for many of the crops are forecast to increase in 2026. Corn and soybean receipts are both expected to increase in 2026 after declining over the last 3 years. For animal and animal products, we're forecasting that receipts for most commodity groupings will be lower in 2026 after they reached a record high in total in 2025. The one exception here are cattle and calf receipts.
5: Delving into other farm income forecast categories from the latest report,
6: direct government payments are forecast to increase $19.5 billion, or about 70% in 2026.
5: While for expenses,
6: 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Or 4.5%.
5: On the farm sector balance sheet,
6: assets, debt, and equity are all forecast to increase nominally in 2026, with equity forecast to rise 2.7%.
5: Turning to the latest farm business income forecast for this year,
6: the average net cash farm income is forecast at $121,700. That would be an increase of about 7% from 2025.
5: For households operating a farm,
6: median total farm household income is forecast at $108,460, an increase of almost 5%.
5: USDA will release its next farm income forecast in early December. I'm Rod Bain reporting for the U.S. Department of Agriculture in Washington, D.C.

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1: Time for an update from the Sports Desk this hour. I'm Chris Cottrell. Coming up tonight for our airwaves, we've got high school softball coverage, rivalry matchup with Gehring at Scott's Bluff. The teams have played twice so far this season, Gehring getting two wins by matching 7-6 scores. Gehring coming off a Western Conference tourney title from last weekend. They routed Chase County on Tuesday night of this week. Scott's Bluff that same night got a doubleheader sweep on the road at North Platte. Jeff Kelly joins me for the broadcast tonight on 107.3 The Trail, starting at 6:15 or thereabouts. First pitch is scheduled for 6:30. There's home volleyball this evening for WNCC as they host Casper at Cougar Palace. The Cougars are 7-10, but coming off a win over then number 10 Barton Community College last weekend in Sterling, Colorado. Casper was also in Sterling at that same event. They went 3-1 there, getting wins over Iowa Western, Hutchinson out of Kansas, and they also knocked off Barton. Casper right now 7-9. Both teams then have played some tough schedules so far. Cougar volleyball hosting Casper tonight. First serve at Cougar Palace scheduled for 6 o'clock. Elsewhere on the high school slate today, girls golf, multiple locations, Scott's Bluff and Gehring heading to North Platte to invite, plus Kimball hosting their invite today. Scott's Bluff and Gehring with boys tennis at Lexington, one football game of note, Garden County looking to bounce back off a loss to Southwest, the Eagles hosting Wallace, and for volleyball, Sydney at Alliance, Baird at Hay Springs, Banner County hosting Minotaur Creek Valley in a try, Garden County and Mullen at the Arthur County try, and Kimball volleyball on the road at Sutherland. Top-ranked Husker volleyball at home last night. They win the in-state battle with number 20 Creighton in a 3-0 sweep at PBA, 25-13, 15-19. The 8-0 Huskers continuing the homestand on Friday with a match against number 25 North Carolina. Husker football with a big future scheduling announcement. That and more today with Sean Callahan's update.
2: Through two games, Nebraska's offense has put up some big-time numbers, and tight end Luke Lindenmeyer said it's really all starting to come together.
3: You know, we just got playmakers with the ball, and then our linemen are fast. You know, Justin's usually always getting out there and putting some on the ground. And we just got guys who are good on the perimeter blocking, just got to get our hands inside and get rid of all the holding calls.
2: And one of the other standouts has been freshman running back Jamal Rule, who is part of a three-headed monster at that running back position.
4: Oh, it's been good. I feel like it gives all of us a break, so like we're all fresh. So at any time, we can bust long runs. I kind of like the rotation that Coach EJ has for us.
2: In other news, Nebraska announced a non-conference schedule agreement with Notre Dame as the Huskers will play the Irish in 2032 and 2033. They'll come to Lincoln first, and the Huskers will be at Notre Dame in 2033.
1: 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I'm Chris Cottrell.
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7: Good afternoon, Scott's Bluff, Western Nebraska, and Eastern Wyoming. Skies are pretty thick with cloud cover so far today, and that by itself is going to be a heavy suppressant on our temperatures. Also, with a strong disturbance lifting northward east of the Front Range, we've got some pretty good rain showers with scattered thunderstorms across much of the panhandle. Heavier rains will be possible at times through late afternoon. This initial wave will lift northward tonight, and the showers will come along. We'll have clearing skies, and then areas of fog develop overnight with winds turning light and variable. After that burns off for Friday, sunny skies.

0: Warm us up about 10 to 12 degrees for the end of the work week, but a well-advertised trough in the far west will open up and slowly make its progression eastward over the weekend, staying over the northern Rockies into Saturday morning, then slowly drifting into the high plains Sunday night and Monday. Deep moisture with those clouds will keep it a little cooler, with showers and thunderstorms likely both Saturday and Sunday, and heavy rains will still be possible.
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0: Here's your weather forecast from the Platte Valley Bank Weather Center. Overcast with rain showers and scattered thunder likely. Still some heavier rain, so late afternoon and early evening. Highs may get to the low 70s. Cloudy skies will dissipate tonight. Light winds with areas of fog early Friday. Lows in the mid-50s. Sunny much of the day Friday. Highs will be low to mid-80s. Late day showers and some scattered thunder returns into Friday night. We'll head into the weekend cloudy and lows in the mid-50s. Meteorologist Don Watzel on KNEB.
3: Scattered showers around, some thunder showers more notably on radar, showing up in areas west of Albin up to near Harrisburg or a few miles off to the west of Harrisburg, up to south of Scott's Bluff and near Baird, moving through that area, or more notably in areas maybe off to the west of McGrew and then up to areas near Angora, and then areas north-northeast of Broadwater by several miles up in that area. So there are bands of thunderstorms or thunder showers that could be producing possibly some smaller-sized hail and maybe some stronger wind gusts, along with periods of moderate to heavy rain. Temperature readings at the Legacy Co-op locations right now ranging from 70 at Main Street Market at Kimball down to 62 degrees at Bridgeport. And at KNEB right now we have 66 degrees.
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8: Thank you, Steve, and good morning. Nebraska is one of just 10 states selected for a federal grant aimed at keeping families together before crisis hits. The Title IV-E Prevention Accelerator grant will help the state's Health and Human Services Department expand motivational interviewing, a proven counseling approach, training more providers, and building stronger referral networks statewide. State officials say the goal is preventative, not just crisis response, supporting families early, prioritizing kinship placements when children can't stay home, and speeding up permanent solutions. The grant builds on Nebraska's Right Home, Right Time framework and pairs with another recent federal award for predictive analytics in child welfare decisions. Western Nebraska Community College has finalized their budget in what President Greg Dart says is a milestone moment. The WCCA Board of Governors held a public hearing on the budget proposals yesterday, then approved the revenue and spending documents. Finance Director Lynn Koski told the governors the general fund operating budget for the fiscal year would be just over $30.5 million.
9: This is a decrease in overall budget of just over $3.3 million, or a 9.79% decrease. The primary factor in that decrease is the reduction of project reserves, which we utilized the prior year for debt payoff. So that's no longer included in the current year budget.
10: Are we contemplating this budget session 26-27 to pay off the rest of the debt?
9: Yes, but not out of this fund.
10: Okay.
9: That would be out of our capital fund.
8: Board Chair John Stinner, who asked the question of Koski, says the $1.8 million debt payoff puts the college and local taxpayers in a stronger position with more flexibility to handle state budget changes and consider future improvement projects. The move comes as enrollment keeps climbing, with a 10% jump in reimbursable education units bringing in more from the State Futures Fund, something Dart says was a deliberate effort given continued reductions in the state aid portion of community college funding. Property taxes are dipping slightly too, down about 2.1 cents per $100 of valuation. Nebraska representatives in the U.S. Senate are hailing movement to the Farm Bill out of committee. Senator Deb Fischer said, "We're one step closer to getting a full Farm Bill done for producers in Nebraska and across the country," and she's proud to have led the effort to get E15 included in this strong bipartisan bill and secure many of her top priorities for the ag industry and rural America. Senator Pete Ricketts issued a statement calling it a huge win for ag communities and noted it includes his provisions that support Nebraska's recovery efforts and prevent Communist China from buying American farmland. Both said it now needs to pass on the Senate floor as soon as possible. The attempted opening of an adult entertainment business in Scottsbluff that was the buzz of the region has prompted the city of Gearing to approve zoning changes that would limit where such a business could locate in that community. During a public hearing on a related zoning ordinance at Monday's council meeting, city engineer Annie Folk said the city could not outright ban such a use, but language of the ordinance was necessarily more detailed, including case law citations, than seen in other zoning amendments. Folk said the ordinance includes several new definitions and performance standards.
11: They cannot have an adult establishment within 1,000 feet of another adult establishment. It cannot be within 1,000 feet of a business that's licensed to sell alcohol, and it cannot be within 1,000 feet of a residential district, residential use, residence, church, educational institution, park, childcare facility, school, or recreational facility. And so, as we started looking at where in town we would allow that, really the only zone that works with those buffers is the NH zone, and so we felt like that would be a good fit for this. So that is the zone that we are proposing that it would be allowed in, is the NH zone, and then it would also be only allowed by conditional use permit.
8: The code also includes a complete prohibition of alcohol inside the establishment and a requirement that the operators provide their own security. The third reading of the ordinance was waived and the measure passed on a 7-0 vote with Michael Gillen absent. Check out our Rural Radio Scottsbluff app presented by Regional West. 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
1: 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December corn down 1.25 at 533. March down 1.75 at 547. November soybeans up 3.75 at 1324.25. January up 4 at 1341.25. December Chicago wheat down 1.25 at 729.5. March down 1.25 at 745.5. December Kansas City wheat down 2.75 at 796.75. March down 2.75 at 809.5. October live cattle down 190 at 216.55. December down 320 at 217. September feeders down 330 at 335.17. October down 482 at 324.82. October lean hogs up 27 cents at 78.95. December down 22 at 69.72. 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
1: Welcome back for a look at your cash livestock trade. There has been some trade done this week in Nebraska and Iowa at 350. That was late yesterday, and there were some bids of 223 to 225 early in the South today that were passed. Currently, bids of 220 are on the table in Kansas, but otherwise, there hasn't been any more trade. Box beef prices are lower. Choice down 368 at 372.13. Select down 230 at 352.27 with a movement of 71 loads. And hog prices were unavailable on the Morning Hog Report, but we can see that only 25 head have traded, and the market's five-day rolling average now sits at 84.24. Pork cutouts totaled 134 loads with 120 loads of cuts and about 14 loads of trim. Pork cutout values were up $1.93 at $88.28. That's a look at your cash livestock trade here on the Rural Radio Network.
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8: 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They have the knowledge for everything that you would need.

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1: Property taxes, expenses on the farm, input costs, all those things up for discussion, and something that Nebraska Farm Bureau is working to help farmers deal with those issues. We've got Lance Atwater, a producer from Blue Hill, Nebraska, Mark McCard, president of Nebraska Farm Bureau, and Mark's in the Central City area. And Mark, you guys just had a little event, but there's some key themes I'm hearing there. We got to deal with taxes. Taxes are always an issue, but we've got some high input costs, and we've got to take all these things into consideration because there's some challenges right now.
2: Yeah, you know, for our farmers and ranchers to survive in Nebraska, which really has a direct impact on our communities and our towns and our schools, there needs to be profitability within the farm sector. It's been pretty lean for a couple years, and so we're very cognizant of that at Nebraska Farm Bureau, and that does consume a significant amount of our time on trying to solve those problems to ensure there's profitability on the farm.
1: Then in terms of the legislature, they're dealing with a budget crisis right now. They've got to balance the budget. So we look at that probably on the spending and the revenue side at the legislature right now. So then that becomes a discussion of if they do choose to look at things like sales tax and removing some exemptions, how important is it that just philosophically we look at inputs and say inputs need to be off the table if we're going to have a discussion about sales tax?
2: Yeah, we were happy to have a conversation about how we fill the budget hole. But it's important that we do that in a smart and a wise a way. And the conversation about taxing inputs that's been around for a couple of years, and we know that there's going to be an attempt probably to put that, take that exemption off just because we are in a significant budget hole. But when you look at how that changes our competitive advantage, we in Nebraska, we're competing against really the world, states around us. And if we start taxing our inputs and the other states around us don't, that puts us at a competitive disadvantage. And quite frankly, our inputs are high enough anyway. They've gone up dramatically. And so to think about putting on top of that, piling on, taxing our inputs, again, is just bad tax policy.
1: So Lance, let's turn it over to you. It sounds like you ran some numbers. Give me a sense of just real numbers, what that can mean to an operation.
3: Yeah, I mean, when I ran the numbers on my farm, compared to what I pay in property taxes, because we have the budget shortfall, and then also we continue to deal with high property taxes, I just wanted to look compared to see if between property taxes and what a sales tax on inputs would look like. And what I calculated out would be 170% more in taxes than what I currently pay in property taxes. And so for a farmer like me, that puts me at a disadvantage. That doesn't help me be more profitable on my farm. And, you know, with my young kids, I mean, they're young, but it'd make me question whether or not I would want them to come back to the farm in the future when we continue to shrink that margin of what we as farmers have for profitability. Ag supports rural Nebraska, and if we lose more farmers who say, I just can't do this anymore, I'm throwing in the towel, that's fewer people in rural Nebraska, and it doesn't support the ag businesses in rural Nebraska, because those tax dollars coming out of my pocket, those are less dollars I get to spend in the community.
2: Prior, when we were talking possibly taxing inputs, that was to reduce our property taxes.
1: Right.
2: Well, now, if we actually tax inputs, it's to fill just the general budget hole. That's a whole different conversation as well.
1: Sometimes I think it's overlooked. Those 49 folks who represent us at the state capitol, we have a lot of turnover now in this term limit era. Having folks who understand tax policy and understand, you've got to do some education there, don't you, to understand, hey, not only do we need to watch on this input side of things, we've also invested a lot of money into these property tax credits. We can't just take money out of that account and help us balance the budget with that either, can we?
2: Yeah, you know, we're really fortunate to have a number of our endorsed candidates out here yesterday, and I think there's a few around today. We just invited them out here just to have a general ag conversation, get around farmers and ranchers, get to know what their thoughts and concerns are. It's going to be a good class, but you are exactly right. We have to give them the background, how we ended up where we're at currently, and then as we think about fixes to this problem,

0: What are the things that we can do, and what are the things that just are off limit?
1: And then, Lance, another issue then that comes up is fuel costs. We at our office ran some kind of back of the envelope numbers the other day. You look at the rising cost of diesel right now. I mean, that's got to be on your mind too.
2: Well, we're coming into the season where we will use the most diesel on our farm between trucks, combines. Actually, my truck driver just fueled up here the other day, and he was actually hitting the limit on just because of how many dollars it's costing to fill up these semis, that he had to swipe the card, I think, three times just to fill the semi. In my truck, we're looking at $1,200 or more every time we fill up. So it's a big burden right now.
1: And Mark, that's not just a crop producer. Livestock guys, cattle guys are going to be hauling cows all over. Those are unavoidable expenses.
0: Yeah, and you can't not run your vehicles. It's not like it in your home budget where it's like, well, you can do a little less with something.
1: Right.
0: We have to get the livestock to market. We have to haul our grain. We have to combine the crops. And so you really don't have a choice in that conversation. But boy, it's substantial. And it does tell you that global conflicts matter. And this is one of those things that is coming back home to roost immediately in our pocketbooks. So it does matter on what is going on in the world. It affects us.
1: Very much thanks to Lance Atwater from Blue Hill, Nebraska. Mark McHarg farms in the Central City area and serves as Nebraska Farm Bureau President. I'm Steve White here at Husker Harvest Days on the Rural Radio Network.
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6: Good day, everyone. This is Scott Rhodes with the USDA Market News Service in St. Joseph, Missouri, with the noon livestock and grain market report for Thursday, September the 17th. On Tuesday, negotiated cash trade was mostly inactive on light demand in Nebraska and the Western Corn Belt. The last established market test in Nebraska was last week, with live purchases for mostly 223 to 224 and dressed at mostly 350. The last established market test in the Western Corn Belt was last week, with live purchases mostly 222 to 223 and dressed at mostly 350. Looking at formula purchases, the head count for Wednesday was 42,200, with an average carcass weight of 957 and a weighted average net price of $354.65. Let's head on over and take a look at our box beef cutouts. The choice cutout is at 372.13, down 368 for the day. The select, 352.27, down 230 for the day. This puts a choice select spread at 19.86. There has been 71 loads traded for the day so far, with 47 choice, 7 select, and 17 loads of trimmings and grindings. With the National Daily Pork Report, the morning movement totaled 134 loads. The carcass price is at 88.28, up 193 for the day. On a National Daily Direct Hog Report, there were 25 negotiated sales, and the 5-day rolling average was at 84.24. Let's head on over and take a look at our futures from the Chicago Mercantile Exchange. Live cattle for October, up 45 at 218.90. December, down 55 at 219.65. February, down 50 at 220.40. Feeder cattle for September, down 42 at 338.05. October, down 95 at 328.70. November, down 50 at 322.60. Lean hogs for October, down 17 at 78.50. December, down 57 at 69.37. And February, down 77 at 70.97. Let's head on over to our grains. December corn, down 5.25 at 529. March, down 5.25 at 543.5. May, down 5 at 550.25. Soybeans for November, down 3.5 at 1317. January, down 3.25 at 1334. March, down 3 at 1342.25. Hard red winter wheat for December, down 4 at 795.5. March, down 4.5 at 807.75. May, down 4.5 at 811. This has been a look at the Midday Market Report for USDA Market News Service in St. Joseph, Missouri. This has been Scott Rhodes. Hey!
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9: ABC News, I'm Michelle Franzen. In Los Angeles, the NTSB reviewing evidence from the deadly news helicopter crash this week that killed all on board and a third person on the ground. That chopper was covering a bus and SUV crash that killed two people. The SUV driver's court appearance today postponed.
10: 36-year-old Bailey Rios was booked for murder. She allegedly drove a 2004 Ford Expedition at excessive speeds, running red lights and slamming into a Los Angeles Metro bus, killing two victims inside. Rios was due in court to face a judge on Thursday morning, but she was unable to attend the court hearing due to a medical reason. Alex Stone, ABC News, Los Angeles.
9: The ongoing war with Iran continuing, along with most shipping traffic blocked in the Strait of Hormuz. That's driving oil prices up again. A gallon of gas in the U.S., $4.45, according to Gas Buddy. On Wall Street, stocks are up this hour. Investors trying to claw back some of yesterday's sell-off after the Fed board signaled more interest rate cuts are in store this year. This is ABC News. Russia carried out fresh missile attacks in Ukraine's capital. Officials in Kyiv say at least 20 people have been hurt. Those attacks coming as Ukraine says they need more air defense missiles, including from the U.S. The late Dolly Parton delivering a posthumous acceptance speech that she taped before her death last month.
11: Well, hey, it's Dolly, and I am so honored to
12: At the Americana Honors and Awards ceremony last night, Dolly Parton received the Lifetime Achievement Award, and she accepted it by video in a speech she recorded before her death.
11: I mean, roots music. Music, or what is now called Americana music, is what I grew up playing back in the Smoky Mountains. It's that same music that drew me back to East Tennessee back in 1997.
12: Parton died last month of cancer at the age of 80. Sherry Preston, ABC News.
9: The threat of flooding remains in the southwest and western states. Water rescues taking place near Phoenix and Tucson. Mesa officials recorded more than 3 inches of rainfall. Michelle Franzen, ABC News.
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3: Good afternoon, Scotts Bluff, western Nebraska, and eastern Wyoming. Skies are pretty thick with cloud cover so far today, and that by itself is going to be a heavy suppressant on our temperatures. Also, with a strong disturbance lifting northward east of the Front Range, we've got some pretty good rain showers with scattered thunderstorms across much of the panhandle. Heavier rains will be possible at times through late afternoon. This initial wave will lift northward tonight, and the showers will come along. We'll have clearing skies, and then areas of fog develop overnight with winds turning light and variable. After that burns off for Friday, sunny skies will warm us up about 10 to 12 degrees for the end of the work week. But a well-advertised trough in the far west will open up and slowly make its progression eastward over the weekend, staying over the northern Rockies into Saturday morning, then slowly drifting into the high plains Sunday night and Monday. Deep moisture with those clouds will keep it a little cooler, with showers and thunderstorms likely both Saturday and Sunday, and heavy rains will still be possible.
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3: Here's your weather forecast from the Platte Valley Bank Weather Center. Overcast with rain showers and scattered thunder likely. Still some heavier rains for late afternoon and early evening. Highs may get to the low 70s. Cloudy skies will dissipate tonight. Light winds with areas of fog early Friday. Lows in the mid-50s. Sunny much of the day Friday. Highs will be low to mid-80s. Late day showers and some scattered thunder returns into Friday night. We'll head into the weekend cloudy and lows in the mid-50s. Meteorologist Don Watzel on KNEB.
5: Scattered showers and thunder showers around the area. It's raining here at Scotts Bluff here at the KNEB studio right now, and other areas across the panhandle with showers and some thunder showers. Some of those thunder showers may be producing possibly some small hail or some stronger wind gusts here late in the morning, early into the afternoon. Temperature ratings at Legacy Co-op locations right now. It's 64 at Main Street Market at Scotts Bluff. 68 at Main Street Market Torrington. 65 at Bridgeport. 70 at Dalton. 70 at Main Street Market at Kimball. In Wheatland, 62. And in Cheyenne, it's 72 currently. Here at KNEB right now, again, rainfall here at the studio at Scotts Bluff, and we have a temperature reading here at 66 degrees. We'll have an update, more updates on ag and market information and reports on the way in this hour. Check of sports a little bit later on, and an update on some news headlines on the way here shortly.
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1: It is time for an update on KNEB news headlines. And with that report, here is News Director Scott Miller.
2: Thank you, Steve. Good afternoon, everyone. Western Nebraska Community College has finalized their budget in what President Greg Dart says is a milestone moment. The WCCA Board of Governors held public hearings on the budget proposals Wednesday, then approved the revenue and spending documents. Dart told the board regarding state funding, WNCC last year was the only community college that received more in state aid than it did from the state's futures fund.
3: That has shifted in this budget for a couple of reasons. First, there was a cut to state aid. Second, because of our significant enrollment increase, there was an increase to future fund. So when there are cuts to state aid, it disproportionately hurts us more than any other community college because a higher percentage of our total revenue is coming from that state aid piece, where there are other community colleges that are almost 80-20 future fund to state aid, or would be over 80-20 this year.
2: The overall $56.2 million budget includes a payoff of WNCC's remaining debt of approximately $1.8 million, which Board Chair John Stinner says puts the college and local taxpayers in a stronger position with more flexibility to handle the state budget changes and consider future improvement projects. Property taxes are also dipping slightly as well, down about 2.1 cents per $100 of valuation. Nebraska's representatives in the U.S. Senate are hailing the movement of the Farm Bill out of committee. Senator Deb Fischer said we're one step closer to getting a full Farm Bill done for producers in Nebraska and across the country, and she's proud to have led the effort to get E15 included in a strong bipartisan bill and secure many of her top priorities for the ag industry and rural America. Senator Pete Ricketts issued a statement saying it's a huge win for ag communities and noted it includes his provisions that support Nebraska's recovery efforts and preventing communist China from buying American farmland. Both said it now needs to pass on the Senate floor as soon as possible. Just over 2 months from the November election, independent Dan Osborne may have had a deplorables moment with the reporting of recorded comments from earlier this summer in which he seemingly made derogatory comments including expletives about rural Nebraskans who support the president. The Omaha World-Herald reported on the audio in which Osborne talked about, paraphrasing here, Billy Bob and wife Mary Jane from expletive Red Cloud living next to the expletive Trump store, feeling like winners since they support the president and it's all they care about because their lives probably suck so expletive bad. After the report came out, Osborne on Wednesday appeared on CNN and was asked if the person talking in the audio was him, to which he said, it sure sounds like me, and then denied that that is what he thinks of Trump voters and apologized. Osborne's campaign told the World Herald that the leaked audio, the latest of several recorded private comments with expletives that may seem at odds with some of his public statements, had the hallmarks of a slow drip of attacks by incumbent Republican Senator Pete Ricketts' political team. Attorney General Mike Hilgers has announced that Nebraska, along with the attorneys general of 40 other states, have entered into a settlement with Credit Acceptance Corporation, providing $694 million in cash and debt relief to consumers in connection with their car loans. Nebraska itself will receive just over $124,000 from the settlement, and $60 million in cash restitution will go to consumers who had particularly risky loans through CAC. In addition, for certain risky CAC loans made between November 1, 2015 and the end of last November, CAC is also required to provide, on or before November 2nd, $388 million in debt relief for consumers whose cars were repossessed and $264 million in debt relief to consumers whose cars have not been repossessed, which would allow those consumers to keep their vehicles. The settlement also includes injunctive terms that, among other things, requires CAC to provide consumer disclosures about loan risks, gives consumers protections from bad outcomes for certain risky loans and help guard consumers from dealer packing CAC auto loan contracts with unwanted vehicle service contracts and guaranteed asset protection products. CAC is one of the nation's largest auto finance companies, providing car loans to consumers with limited or impaired histories. The City of Alliance is inviting the community to a reception next Tuesday to honor Fire Chief Troy Shoemaker for his 15 years of service to the community. Shoemaker has been selected as Nebraska's new Assistant State Fire Marshal and will start his new duties in Lincoln in October. He previously served with the Scottsboro Fire Department before becoming Alliance Fire Chief, where officials say his leadership has helped guide both career and volunteer firefighters. The reception will be held Tuesday, September 22nd from 4 to 6 p.m. at the Alliance Fire Hall. The community invited to thank Shoemaker for his service and wish him well in his new role. And drivers in Scottsbluff will need to find alternate routes next week as the city prepares to repair a water leak. Beginning Monday, 1st Avenue between East 19th and 20th Streets will be closed for traffic. The city says the repair is expected to take a couple of days with detours in place. Local traffic will still be allowed into the area. Officials are asking motorists to use alternate routes, and they appreciate the public's patience while the work is being completed. Any questions about the project can be directed to Jack Sater at 308-630-6258. Make sure you add the KNEB Storm Center weather app to your smartphone or tablet. 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
2: 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Grains are mixed as we head into the close, with the rally in the soy meal helping to pick up soybeans. The weekly export sales for corn came in at just over 1 million metric tons. Soybeans showed 1.7 million metric tons, and wheat sales improved a bit at almost 326,000 metric tons. The crude oil market is also starting to move off the lows, just 30 cents lower and over $102 a barrel. Cattle futures are lower after opening to the upside ahead of the report tomorrow. Estimates are for cattle on feed as of September 1st at 101.89% of a year ago, placements at 96.8%, and marketings at 96.1%. December corn is down 2 3/4 at 531.5. March down 3 3/4 at 545. For soybeans, up 1.5 at 1322. January up 2 at 1339 1/4. December Chicago wheat down 3 1/4 at 727.5. March down 3 1/4 at 743.5. December Kansas City wheat down 4.5 at 795. March down 4.5 at 807 3/4. October soybean meal up 9 at 369.80. October bean oil down 50 at 68.69. October live cattle down 280 at 215.65. December down 395 at 216.25. September feeders down 365 at 334.82. October down 527 at 324.37. October lean hogs up 22 at 78.90. 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
2: 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It's time now for a discussion of your closing livestock markets with David Erickson of Ag Optimist in Akron, Iowa. And David, with a lower close here today in the livestock complex, what are you making of today's trade?
5: Well, Lacey, I mean, you can make a lot of things out of today's trade, but at the end of the day, I think the biggest thing that we need to take away is a lot of people were expecting that we would be trading a little higher today because cash cattle market got a little hot and heavy at the end of the day yesterday. But, you know, that wasn't the case. I think that the packer had a limited buy that they put out there, and they got their needs fulfilled, and then they kind of moved to the sidelines. So it's going to leave us with some pretty interesting looking charts. I mean, if you look at the December live cattle chart overall, we're back below the 20-day moving average all of a sudden. You know, that's kind of the line in the sand that we were looking at, and we held right on the 40-day yesterday, but we kind of cut through the 40-day and the 10-day and actually through the 20-day like a knife through butter. So from a technical perspective, I would say that the live cattle they look like they're on life support. I would say that the feeder cattle look like they could catch here in the next couple dollars, and we haven't really seen the feeder cattle market back off all that much. So I wouldn't be all all that concerned there. We did get slaughter and weights reported earlier this morning. Slaughter was down about just over 11,000 head. Weights, live weights were down about 3 pounds. Steer weights were down 4 pounds, and heifer weights were up 4 pounds.
2: Thank you, David. That again is David Erickson of Ag Optimist here on the Rural Radio Network.
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3: Time to check sports this afternoon on the Rural Radio Network. I'm Chris Cottrell. Coming up tonight, weather pending, rivalry softball a little gearing at Scott's Bluff. Week continues in volleyball, a 4-set win for the Bulldogs on Tuesday. Tonight, it's gearing at Scott's Bluff on the softball diamond, gearing a blowout win over Chase County on Tuesday. And prior to that, Coach Zach Ostergaard watched his team win the Western Conference tournament last weekend for a fourth straight year.
4: Something the girls are kind of talking about all year long, and just a good weight to get off their shoulders, I guess. I mean, winning it one time is impressive enough, but to do it 4 years in a row, especially with this senior group, was pretty special. I think we kind of got off to a rocky start against Alliance and kind of a slow start, but they kind of flipped the switch there towards that fourth or fifth inning and just played consistent softball the rest of the day. So that was really fun to watch.
3: Gearing 2-0 in the head-to-head matchups with Scott's Bluff this season, winning both by matching 7-6 scores. Scott's Bluff got some confidence-boosting wins on the road at North Platte Tuesday, and head coach Dan Fox hoping to get at least one win in the column against Gearing this season.
5: We feel good how we come out on both games. You know, we've took the lead both games, and we've been right there. You know, like the first game, you know, you're up or 4 or 5 runs. Second game, you know, we get up, and I feel like we just got to finish the games, and then late in the game, we got to play good defense and not have those little simple mistakes. We've had some really crucial errors late in the game.
3: Softball tonight, Scott's Bluff hosting Gearing. We'll have the broadcast. Jeff Kelly joins me on 107.3 The Trail at around 6:15 for the pregame show. First pitch is scheduled for 6:30. There's home volleyball tonight for WNCC. The Cougars hosting Casper at the Palace. WNCC 7-10, but off a win over then number 10 Barton Community College last weekend in Sterling, Colorado. They also got a win earlier this week on the road at Lamar. Casper was also in Sterling. They went 3-1 at that event with wins over Iowa Western, Hutchinson out of Kansas, and they also knocked off Barton. Casper 7-9, so both teams have played some tough schedules so far. Cougar volleyball hosting Casper tonight, first serve at Cougar Palace at 6 o'clock. Back to the high school schedule for today. Girls golf in multiple locations. Scott's Bluff and Gearing heading to North Platte's invite. Kimball hosting invite action. Scott's Bluff and Gearing with boys tennis at the Lexington invite. One football game of note. Garden County looking to bounce back off a loss to Southwest. The Eagles hosting Wallace. And for volleyball, Sydney at Alliance, Baird at Hay Springs, Banner County hosting Minotaur and Creek Valley in a try, Garden County and Mullen at the Arthur County try, and Kimball visiting Sutherland. Let's look ahead to some football tomorrow night. We got an old school Alliance at Gearing matchup coming up. Both teams needing a win, really. For Alliance, a win would give them 3 in a row. Here's their head coach, T.D. Stein, who says their locker room feeling pretty good right now after wins over Chase County and Holdridge.
6: Confident. They know, you know, we've had all of these guys on the team who have been through rough years. So we have that kind of underdog mentality still. And every week is a week that is a need to win week, and you don't take any opponents lightly, and you look at every opponent like they're going to win, and what can you do to stop it? So we still have that underdog mentality, and like I said, the focus is still just what can we do to be better.
3: 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Scott's Bluff hits the road to play at Lexington. That game on the trail an hour earlier start time of 6 o'clock for kickoff. NFL Thursday Nighter tonight. Bills open up their new stadium hosting Detroit. Coverage on KOLT starts at 5:30. And Husker football, a future scheduling announcement yesterday. That and more with Sean Callahan.
7: Through two games, Nebraska's offense has put up some big-time numbers. And tight end Luke Lindenmeyer said it's really all starting to come together.
8: Yeah, we just got playmakers with the ball, and then our linemen are fast. You know, Justin's usually always getting out there and putting some on the ground. And we just got guys who are good on the perimeter blocking, just got to get our hands inside and get rid of all the holding calls.
7: And one of the other standouts has been freshman running back Jamal Rule, who is part of a three-headed monster at that running back position.
9: It's been good. I feel like it gives all of us a break, so like we're all fresh. So at any time we can bust long runs. I kind of like the rotation that Coach EJ has for us.
7: In other news, Nebraska announced a non-conference schedule agreement with Notre Dame as the Huskers will play the Irish in 2032 and 2033. They'll come to Lincoln first, and the Huskers will be at Notre Dame in 2033.
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11: Good afternoon, Scotts Bluff, Western Nebraska, and Eastern Wyoming. Skies are pretty thick with cloud cover so far today, and that by itself is going to be a heavy suppressant on our temperatures. Also, with a strong disturbance lifting northward east of the Front Range, we've got some pretty good rain showers with scattered thunderstorms across much of the panhandle. Heavier rains will be possible at times through late afternoon. This initial wave will lift northward tonight, and the showers will come along. We'll have clearing skies, and then areas of fog develop overnight with winds turning light and variable. After that burns off for Friday, sunny skies will warm us up about 10 to 12 degrees for the end of the work week. But a well-advertised trough in the far west will open up and slowly make its progression eastward over the weekend, staying over the northern Rockies into Saturday morning, then slowly drifting into the high plains Sunday night and Monday. Deep moisture with those clouds will keep it a little cooler, with showers and thunderstorms likely both Saturday and Sunday, and heavy rains will still be possible.
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11: Here's your weather forecast from the Platte Valley Bank Weather Center. Overcast with rain showers and scattered thunder likely. Still some heavier rains for late afternoon and early evening. Highs may get to the low 70s. Cloudy skies will dissipate tonight. Light winds with areas of fog early Friday. Lows in the mid-50s. Sunny much of the day Friday. Highs will be low to mid-80s. Late day showers and some scattered thunder returns into Friday night. We'll head into the weekend cloudy and lows in the mid-50s. Meteorologist Don Watzel on KNEB.
14: There are areas of showers and thunder showers around portions of the Nebraska Panhandle at this hour. Thunder showers in areas around Scotts Bluff, and a bigger coverage area for showers and thunder showers from near Alliance across the lakeside near Hyannis and areas to the north of there, across mainly portions of Box Butte and Dawes and Sheridan counties. Rainfall at Scotts Bluff under cloudy skies and temperatures that are mainly in the 60s across the region. There are some 70s, though. 71 at Main Street Market, Tornington. Other Legacy Co-op locations, 70 at Main Street Market, Kimball, 73 at Dalton, at 68 at Bridgeport, and 64 at Main Street Market at Scotts Bluff. In Chandron, 72. In Sydney, 73. At 69 at North Platte, Ogallala, sunny and 79 degrees. High temperature in Scotts Bluff yesterday made it up to 88 degrees. A lot cooler across the area today. 99 is the record high for this date for Scotts Bluff, set in 2000. The record low, 26 in 1903. In rain at Scotts Bluff here at the studio, currently at KNEB. We have a temperature reading here at the studio now in Scotts Bluff at 66 degrees.
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0: It is time to get an update on KNEB News headlines once again. We get that report from News Director Scott Miller.
1: Thank you, Steve. Good afternoon, everyone. Just over 2 months from the November election, independent Dan Osborne may have had a deplorables moment with the reporting of recorded comments from earlier this summer in which he seemingly made derogatory comments, including expletives about rural Nebraskans who support the president. The Omaha World Herald reported on the audio in which Osborne talked about, paraphrasing here, Billy Bob and wife Mary Jane from expletive Red Cloud living next to the expletive Trump store, feeling like winners since they support the president and it's all they care about because their lives probably suck so expletive bad. After the report came out, Osborne on Wednesday appeared on CNN and was asked if the person talking in the audio was him, to which he said, it sure sounds like me, and then denied that that is what he thinks of Trump voters and apologized. Osborne's campaign told the World Herald that the leaked audio, the latest of several recorded private comments with expletives that may seem at odds with some of his public statements, had the hallmarks of a slow drip of attacks by incumbent Republican Senator Pete Ricketts' political team. Western Nebraska Community College has finalized their budget for the coming year in what President Greg Dart says is a milestone moment. The WCCA Board of Governors held public hearings on the budget proposals Wednesday, then approved the revenue and spending documents. Dart told the board that enrollment is up about 10%, a higher percentage increase than all other post-secondary institutions in the state, due in part to a complete overhaul of strategic enrollment management.
2: These were very deliberate actions taken. I can't account for every change. So, for example, one of the things as we were looking at this fall enrollment and last spring's enrollment, we've seen a significant increase in male students. We didn't do anything particularly for male students, but we saw a significant increase. But as we're going through a kind of our strategic enrollment management and as we present the census, fall census at next month's board meeting, we will talk about some of those things.
1: The overall $56.2 million budget includes a payoff of WNCC's remaining debt of approximately $1.8 million, which board chair John Stinner says puts the college and local taxpayers in a stronger position with more flexibility to handle the state budget changes and consider future improvement projects. Property taxes are also dipping slightly as well, down about 2.1 cents per $100 of valuation. Nebraska's representatives in the U.S. Senate are hailing the movement of the Farm Bill out of committee. Senator Deb Fischer said we're one step closer to getting a full Farm Bill done for producers in Nebraska and across the country, and she's proud to have led the effort to get E15 included in a strong bipartisan bill and secure many of her top priorities for the ag industry and rural America. Senator Pete Ricketts issued a statement saying it's a huge win for ag communities and noted it includes his provisions that support Nebraska's recovery efforts and preventing communist China from buying American farmland. Both said it now needs to pass on the Senate floor as soon as possible. Attorney General Mike Hilgers has announced that Nebraska, along with the attorneys general of 40 other states, have entered into a settlement with Credit Acceptance Corporation, providing $694 million in cash and debt relief to consumers in connection with their car loans. Nebraska itself will receive just over $124,000 from the settlement, and $60 million in cash restitution will go to consumers who had particularly risky loans through CAC. In addition, for certain risky CAC loans made between November 1, 2015 and the end of last November, CAC is also required to provide, on or before November 2nd, $388 million in debt relief for consumers whose cars were repossessed and $264 million in debt relief to consumers whose cars have not been repossessed, which would allow those consumers to keep their vehicles. The settlement also includes injunctive terms that, among other things, requires CAC to provide consumer disclosures about loan risks, gives consumers protections from bad outcomes for certain risky loans, and help guard consumers from dealer packing CAC auto loan contracts with unwanted vehicle service contracts and guaranteed asset protection products. CAC is one of the nation's largest auto finance companies, providing car loans to consumers with limited or impaired histories. The City of Alliance is inviting the community to a reception next Tuesday to honor Fire Chief Troy Shoemaker for his 15 years of service to the community. Shoemaker has been selected as Nebraska's new Assistant State Fire Marshal and will start his new duties in Lincoln in October. He previously served with the Scottsboro Fire Department before becoming Alliance Fire Chief, where officials say his leadership has helped guide both career and volunteer firefighters. The reception will be held Tuesday, September 22nd from 4 to 6 p.m. at the Alliance Fire Hall. The community invited to thank Shoemaker for his service and wish him well in his new role. And drivers in Scottsbluff will need to find alternate routes next week as the city prepares to repair a water leak. Beginning Monday, 1st Avenue between East 19th and 20th Streets will be closed for traffic. The city says the repair is expected to take a couple of days with detours in place. Local traffic will still be allowed into the area. Officials are asking motorists to use alternate routes, and they appreciate the public's patience while the work is being completed. Any questions about the project can be directed to Jack Sater at 308-630-6258. Don't forget to check out the Rural Radio Scottsbluff app presented by Regional West. 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
9: Chris Duskett on the Rural Radio Network, joining you from Husker Harvest Days. And we're here on the main stage with Jason and Carrie Christensen, owners of Krusty's Feed Store, Arthur, Nebraska. And wanted to have you guys, ran into you actually out around the grounds, and wanted to have you guys join us here to talk about the wildfire recovery. You guys were a donation point. Obviously saw a lot of the front lines of the fire as it was happening, and now the aftermath. So let's start there. Maybe, Jason, talk about how things were going in the immediacy after the fire.
10: You know, after the fire, it was real chaos. You know, the support was unbelievable.
9: Yeah.
10: You know,
11: the support was honestly overwhelming because, like you said, it was chaos. Everybody was still reeling from the fire and unprecedented circumstances, really. And the ranchers were still trying to, you know, gather their wits about them. And we had people calling immediately wanting to help. And the first week was a lot of our response that first week to the people that wanted to help was, thank you, but hold on a minute.
10: And to date, we've probably had 900 to 1,000 loads that we know of.
9: Say that again.
10: 900 to 1,000 loads of hay from all over the country brought into the Sandhills. Unbelievable. And there's still trucks. That was 3 months in, and we're at 6 months now.
9: Yeah.
10: And there's been hay every single day that we have no idea about. You see trucks every day. So the the support has been

0: crazy.
1: Visited one rancher that was directly impacted by that moral fire. I think he moved his mama cows up to, goodness, maybe Ainsworth area for temporary, and he was talking about, you know, the grass is starting to recover, but what are you seeing with those areas that were burned?
0: You know, the grass is, it's green.
2: From a distance.
0: From a distance, but you get out in it, it's very sparse. We've had so much heat and wind that it just cuts it off with that sand. I think we're going to be at 25%. I don't see it at 100% for 3-4 years, maybe.
1: Fences getting rebuilt?
0: Fences are getting rebuilt. A lot of fence and crews out there. A lot of posts being run through the country. Just driving through that country, it took a lot of fence.
1: I told you guys I wasn't going to ask about this, but I feel the need to because you are a feed store located in an area that has had a ton of outpour of support in the form of donations. Mm-hmm. That has to hurt the bottom line of the feed store that serves farmers that were impacted.
0: Yeah, it does. It does, you know, because...
2: If we're honest, it does.
1: Yeah.
0: I mean, it does.
2: Yeah, we would still help in a heartbeat.
0: Yeah, I'm not.
2: Because those are our people. That's,
0: yep. Those are our people, and I will not let them down. And I'm going to touch on one other thing that people aren't talking about is the mental health of these guys.
1: Tell me more about that.
0: You know, I mean, you just lost your ranch. Mm-hmm. You know, what am I going to do? You know, and I've had a couple of discussions with some ranchers. I mean, we get them on the feed store all the time, but I've asked a couple of them older guys that, you know, how are you doing? And he said, the one in particular said, Jason, I've been out there twice. And he said, it affects this too much, and I'm not going back until it's green. I mean, we're all in a crisis with this whole deal. We've got to look out for your mental health. We don't want anything to happen to you. How can we help you? What can we do? You're too stubborn. These ranchers are stubborn, and I'm one of them. You know, I don't need help. You know, but if I could talk to somebody, I mean, that's what we need. You know, your neighbors are going to need your help. You know, whether they're not going to say it, you're going to know. You know, so check on them here and there type of deal. So, yeah, it's a big factor.
1: Jason, Kerry, thank you both for being here, what's going on. And thanks for all the donations and coordination from behind the scenes. That's your efforts have not gone unnoticed. So thanks for all you're doing out there.
0: Absolutely.
1: And Jason, Kerry Christensen, owners of Krusty's Feed Store, Arthur, Nebraska. 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I'm Bryce Dusen.
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8: F-52-3-4 and a half a dividend on my 3-4-5. It's Ag on the Go with Farm Bureau, highlighting the Nebraska Farm Bureau and the work to serve Nebraska farm and ranch families and rural communities. Again, we're catching up with the Director of Education of the Nebraska Farm Bureau Foundation, Brooke Carpenter. Brooke, you told us before about the Connecting Chapters programs. I understand your educators are leading some of these trainings with FFA members, preparing them for upcoming activities. What does that involve?
9: Yeah, we're so excited. This year, we're celebrating year 10 of the Connecting Chapters program, and it's a partnership with FFA chapters across the state. And so it's really an agricultural literacy program for FFA members, and it gives them an opportunity to build leadership skills while bringing agricultural literacy into their local communities. So participating FFA members will read an agricultural accurate book to an elementary school classroom, lead a hands-on lesson and activity to a classroom in their community, and then we connect them with our Farm Bureau members to partnership with them in various activities throughout the community. Another part of some of the programs that we're doing this summer, we're partnering with Nebraska Extension, and so our educators are busy connecting with ag literacy festivals across the state. And these festivals help students kind of understand the important role agriculture plays in different careers and opportunities here in Nebraska. Since agriculture is the largest industry in our state, it allows students to kind of develop interests in different careers, whether you're a farmer, a rancher, or you want to be a veterinarian or scientist, somebody who works with food and technology, all of those different things. And so we want students to be able to discover that there's a place for them in agriculture, even if they didn't grow up on a farm or a ranch.
8: Now, Brooke, there's an aspect of the work of the foundation, and specifically your role in education, working with those students who are in college who are going to be teachers in the future. Tell me a little bit about that work, working with pre-service teachers, as they are referred to.
9: Yeah, one of my roles is getting back into colleges and universities across Nebraska to work with future teachers. So whether they're in elementary or science, social studies, maybe they're going to be a family and consumer science teacher or an agricultural education teacher, we get to explore ways and connect with students there to bring agricultural literacy concepts into subject areas that they'll teach. And so we'll go into the classroom with them and walk them through some hands-on standard aligned lesson plans that connect in science and social studies, math, and literature to bring the agricultural aspect to their future classrooms.
8: Brooke, it's so good to talk to you. Thank you for the update. Brooke Carpenter is Director of Education with the Nebraska Farm Bureau Foundation, off and running on a new school year with the Ag in the Classroom program. Help strengthen the rural voice. Go to nefb.org to learn more about these topics and the value and benefits of membership. That's Ag on the Go with Farm Bureau. I'm Chad Moyer.
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13: ABC News, I'm Michelle Franzen. A notice by the White House shows President Trump has pulled the nomination of Lance Schroyer to be the next ICE director. He was facing bipartisan backlash. The former Oklahoma State police officer is a close ally to Homeland Security Secretary Mark Wayne Mullen. World leaders gathering for the annual United Nations General Assembly in New York City starting next week. Protesters will also be taking part in demonstrations. At a briefing, New York City Mayor Zoran Mamdani says the NYPD is putting extra security measures in place.
14: New Yorkers can expect to see a visible increase in officers deployed across our city, as well as a heightened police presence surrounding the United Nations building.
13: In Los Angeles, the NTSB reviewing video and audio evidence from the deadly news helicopter crash this week that killed all on board and another person on the ground. The chopper was covering a bus, an SUV crash that killed two people. The woman driver of the SUV charged. Her court date has been postponed for medical reasons. This is ABC News. A new synthetic opioid, authorities say is stronger than fentanyl, has now been linked to a California teen's death.
15: Among the videos,
16: four suspected drug dealers in San Francisco are under arrest after the death of a 16-year-old boy. Police say he's a first known victim linked to a new synthetic opioid, so new that drug test kits cannot pick it up. San Francisco Mayor Daniel Lurie.
17: A medical examiner found cyclophosphamine in the teenager's system, a new synthetic opioid even more powerful than fentanyl.
16: The teen was found by his mother in his bedroom with black fluid coming out of his nose and mouth. Health officials say Narcan should still work to reverse overdoses if caught in time. Alex Stone, ABC News.
13: An investigation widening in Philadelphia, that case involving five missing women, an adult film director who died earlier, along with his son who's being questioned by police, and a trove of digital evidence and videos. Police say no charges yet. Michelle Franz and ABC.
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0: Here's your weather forecast from the Platte Valley Bank Weather Center. Overcast with rain showers and scattered thunder likely. Still some heavier rain, so late afternoon and early evening. Highs may get to the low 70s. Cloudy skies will dissipate tonight. Light winds with areas of fog early Friday. Lows in the mid-50s. Sunny much of the day Friday. Highs will be low to mid-80s. Late day showers and some scattered thunder returns into Friday night. We'll head into the weekend cloudy and lows in the mid-50s. Meteorologist Don Watzel on KNEB.
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1: Welcome back to the Ramsey Show here in the Fair Ones Credit Union Studio. Back to the phone lines we go. I'm Jade, this is Dr. John, and we've got Ben in Shreveport, Louisiana. Hey, Ben, how can we help today?
2: Hey, thanks for taking my call.
1: You bet. How can we help?
2: Yeah, so I am just wanting some advice on whether or not I should essentially take away access to spending for my wife because of her self-described spending problems.
1: What do the spending problems look like? Explain that a little bit more.
2: Yeah, so just spending a lot of money on hobbies and clothing and things that are pretty, you know, iffy on whether or not we really need them.
1: Do you guys budget together? Do you create a budget together?
2: We try. We, you know, don't keep up with it extremely well, but we try to.
1: Okay. If we're not keeping up with the budget, how do we know that she's spending too much?
2: Well, we give each other an allowance each month.
1: Okay.
2: And we're supposed to be keeping track of, you know, how much we spend on, you know, quote unquote, fun money.
1: Uh-huh.
2: And, you know, she pretty frequently goes over that limit. And, you know, when she runs out, you know, she will just kind of use our, you know, we kind of have a separate account that we use for that specifically. But she, if she runs out, she'll just kind of go to our regular bank account and mm-hmm. use that instead. And so she's just kind of doing that month after month.
1: And how much are we saying? Like once she spends the money in the fun money account and then she goes to your normal checking account, how much is she pulling from that normal checking account? Give us some dollar amounts.
2: I mean, it changes a good bit from month to month, but I would say, you know, a few hundred dollars a month.
1: Like 200, two or 300 bucks over?
2: Yeah.
1: Okay. And what do you guys bring it home every single month between the two of you, income-wise?
2: Total is probably 4,500.
1: Okay. Okay.
3: So has she asked you for help?
2: Well, yeah. She has specifically told me that she wants me to stop her from doing that. You know, to take away debit cards and take away her access to that. And I'm really resistant to that idea.
1: Yeah, good.
3: It's her setting you up as the bad guy in her story. Because she's still going to want to go buy it. So I have a personal situation where I needed to practice staying on a budget. Mm-hmm. And so handed my wife my debit card, and I had her change the Amazon Prime account so I couldn't have it. But mm-hmm. that was me going to her, not to make her the bad guy, but to say, I gotta start lifting weights on my own. Mm-hmm. But she told me she didn't feel comfortable doing it. But for a season, fine. The way you frame the question, should I take my wife's credit, like her debit cards from her? I would say no. Like that puts you now.
1: Accountability is different from control.
3: Exactly. You're not her dad. Mm-hmm. And if you need to, because you guys bring home $4,500 and she's blowing through $200 or $300 extra,
1: that's a big deal.
3: That's a lot of money. You might need to go open your own checking account for the safety of your home. Similar to if she was struggling with alcohol or she was struggling with gambling, we always tell folks, you at some point, you

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9: Hi. Thank you for taking my call.
8: You bet.
9: I was wanting to know, so my husband and I are 28 and 29, and we have one little boy, and we're expecting another one on the way.
8: Congrats.
9: Thank you. We are in a strong position to buy a new home, And with the current market in our area, there's not a whole lot of movement on the market. And so we have an opportunity with our funds by following y'all's plan that we can really move on a house that we want to live in. We would love to have up to 4 children, but our hesitation here is, are we a little bit too quick to purchase a forever home being this young, or do we really need to be looking at a more shorter term home than that?
8: What do you mean when you say forever home? It's a very hard, prediction to make.
10: Yeah.
8: That you will be in the same place.
10: I'm on forever home number 6.
8: Yeah. What gives you that confidence, Jan?
9: I think is going ahead and buying the house and the space for all 4 kids, and then also buying it in the location that really sets us up to have access to any opportunities around us. So my husband works a job where he could possibly move jobs. Mm-hmm. So we sit in a location where he can access two strong cities.
8: Okay.
9: But in order to do that, we're going to spend a little bit more money.
8: Now, I think what you're saying, if you are framing it like that, I actually think that's a smart way to think about making a home purchase. Obviously, location matters most when you're buying a home. And yes, you want to buy the space that you need if you can afford it, and looking towards the future when you have growing kids. I do think that that's a smart thing. I think what I would guard against is when you say forever home, you can start to justify things that you don't really need by saying, well, eventually, well, when the kids get to college and when they get married, and you're going so far into time that we really don't even know. But it doesn't sound like you're doing that. I would just caution against that. Does that make sense?
9: Oh, yes, absolutely.
8: So that being said, what do you guys have to spend, and what are the houses in the area that you're looking for? What do they cost?
9: So the cost is that we're looking at is probably around the $600 to $750 range. We have a completely paid for house that's worth about $300,000. Mm-hmm. And then we have a household income of just under $300,000. And then my husband also, it was just announced that a payout in his company, he owns some shares in his company, and a payout will be coming hopefully within the next year or two.
8: And what will that be?
9: We anticipate probably around $250,000. Okay. That's a conservative amount that we're estimating.
8: And tell me again when you would get that, at the end of the year?
9: Most likely by the end of next year, but it could be up to 2 years, depending on how long the process takes.
8: Okay. So is there any part of this where you're like, let's wait and do this thing in cash?
9: Oh, he would probably say so.
10: Well, that's what I'm thinking. You have 2 young kids. You have 1 kid, 1 on the way.
9: Yes.
10: You'll have a house, and it's paid for.
8: It's worth $300,000.
10: Worth $300,000. And listen, Jade and I would only have jobs if the things that people were told and their plans worked out. Right? And so I cannot tell you how much both of us want you to get a check for $350,000 on this payout. And the number of people who are promised that kind of thing and get a check for $42,000 because the market has done something weird or something happened or we decided to recapitalize, blah, blah, blah. And now suddenly you're sitting with a $750,000 and y'all went ahead and went $790,000 because it's our forever home. Now you found yourself in a whole totally different picture.
9: Oh, yeah.
10: But I would love for y'all to stack cash. And you're sitting on $200,000 in cash, and then you get a check for $350,000, and then you sell your $300,000 house. You know, you can buy anything.
8: Now, don't get me wrong. What John said, I love that. That'd probably be my first thought, is there a way to do this in cash? But in all fairness, if you found a house that was $700,000, you sold your $300,000. And then you put, do you have any other cash saving that you would go put with this?
9: We probably use probably no more than maybe $100,000
8: of cash savings.
9: Yeah, well, they're in the market, but I would think that we would liquidate it and put it towards there. Now, this is not retirement. This is in a taxable account.
8: Understood. So let's say, is it fair to say you'd put $400,000 down on this $700,000 house?
9: Absolutely. Yeah.
8: Okay. So in all fairness, if you did that, and I'm just using the Ramsey Solutions investment calculator, you'd be well within your range to do this. I mean, you guys bring home $19,000 a month or around that, and this would put your mortgage somewhere around $3,500 a month, right? Like, no problem. Right. You could totally do that. There's no shame in that game. I'm rooting for you. We just want to lay out both options because everything we do here is about getting people to that shortest path to peace. And so if it feels more peaceful to you to go, you know what? Maybe if we wait 1 or 2 years, we could do this deal in cash. I like the feeling of that. Or you could go, you want to know what? We are busting at the seams in this current house. It is not worth it to me. We've sacrificed enough. I'm ready to do this deal now. It's a small piece of our world to have this mortgage. And then on down the line, we'll just pay it off super fast. That's also fine. Either of these ways, Jan, are totally fine and totally doable for you.
10: Can I throw some spaghetti in the wall at the wall and see if
8: it
10: sticks?
9: Yes.
10: Have you ever wrestled with being anxious in the past?
9: Yes.
10: This is the pot talking to the kettle here, okay? You and I both have a tendency which unfortunately serves us well sometimes and unfortunately is really hard on our spouses, on our friends and family, and on us. And that is to look into the future, anticipate any number of potential catastrophes, and then try to drag them into the present and solve them today, right now. We got to solve it right now.
9: Is
10: that fair?
9: Yes, absolutely.
10: Here's what, like, I want, this is just, I know this is easier said than done. I want you, how far along are you? Pregnancy-wise?
9: 7 months.
10: How many?
8: Ooh, 7 months.
9: 7 months.
10: Okay. Will you make me and Jade and America a promise that you will practice over the next, just say, 6 months? Take all the anxieties of what might happen, where college your newborn's going to go to, and what's the state of AI and your job, and we're in this city. Just keep a journal and call it the June of 2027 Solutions Journal, and I'm just going to start writing down all the things I'm worrying about, get them out of my body, out of my head, put them on a piece of paper, and I'm going to enjoy the bloody heck out of this knuckleheaded little baby that we just, just brought into the world. I'm going to enjoy this husband who's kind of clueless now that he's got two babies in the house now, and he's making a great salary. I'm going to enjoy my other toddler. I'm just going to practice exhaling. Is that fair?
9: Yes.
10: Y'all are in such a great position. Y'all can kind of do what you want to do. And it sounds like you're being so wise about it. Jade, I'm the worst. I'm the worst at trying to solve 20-year problems from now. We were just talking about it in the break.
8: Like, yeah.
10: I think I'm going to, and it's like,
8: I mean, with homes, for sure, when people start talking about forever homes, I get a little bit nervous because it does give you permission to go off the rails. And that's the last thing that you want to do, especially with, you know, affordability being so high. You don't want to pay more than what you need because it's my forever home. But if you're interested in that mortgage calculator, you can see it. It's so easy to plug in those numbers, guys. I plugged in $700,000, her down payment, 15-year fixed, and you can see what your total would be mortgage payment with everything included.
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11: 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December corn down 3 3/4 at 530.5, a high of 536 3/4, a low of 527. March down 4 1/4 at 544.5, a high of 551 1/4, a low of 541.5. November soybeans down 3/4 at 1319 3/4, a high of 1331 3/4, a low of 1312. January down 1/4 at 1337, a high of 1348 1/4, a low of 1329. December Chicago wheat down 3 3/4 at 727, a high of 735 1/2, a low of 716 1/2. March down 3 3/4 at 743, a high of 751 1/2, a low of 732 3/4. December Kansas City wheat down a nickel at 794 1/2, a high of 807 1/2, a low of 787 1/4. March down 5 1/4 at 807, a high of 819 1/4, a low of $8. October soybean meal up 780 at 368.70, a high of 372.90, a low of 360.30. October soybean oil down 51 at 68.68, a high of 69.04, a low of 67.80. October live cattle down 280 at 215.65, a high of 220.22, a low of 215.55. December down 395 at 216.25, a high of 221.80, a low of 216.07. September feeders down 365 at 334.82, a high of 340.50, a low of 334.30. October down 527 at 324.37, a high of 332.37, a low of 323.92. October lean hogs up 22 cents at 78.90, a high of 79 at 27, a low of 78.27. 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
8: Back to the phone lines where we have Brandon in Pittsburgh, Pennsylvania. Hi, Brandon. How can John and I help today?
9: Hey, thank you for taking my call.
8: You bet.
9: Well, I want to start out by saying that I am a three-quarter baby steps millionaire.
8: All right.
9: Everybody listening, work the steps, people. It will change your life and your family tree.
8: Love that.
9: Well, I really have an issue with how I go about talking to my wife about purchasing a house for my parents. They're getting older, and they can't exactly work like they used to, and they've been renting their whole life, and I want to bless them with a house, and I feel real passionate about it, but I've asked my wife and talked to my wife about it a handful of times over the past year and a half, and I can't seem to get anywhere. I guess she's scared of putting down that much money. I mean, we could pay cash for it.
8: So how old are you guys?
9: I'm 41. She's 36.
8: 41 and 36. And did I hear you have $3.4 million or $3.25 million?
9: No, we're $750,000. Baby step millionaire. Yeah.
8: Three quarters the way there. So you're $750,000?
9: Yes, ma'am.
8: Okay. I interpreted that differently. Okay.
10: And then what kind of house do you want to buy then that you have cash for?
9: Just a one bedroom, small little countryside house in Arkansas where they live.
8: What's that cost?
9: I've done research about $150,000. I could probably get it down to $125,000.
10: Yeah. And then tell me about the conversation with your wife. How's it go?
9: Well, it's kind of, anymore, it's kind of rough. And she's like, we've talked about this before. You know, I'm against it because we wouldn't do the same for my family. And which I totally would do the same for her family because I look at those as investments. But it doesn't go very far anymore. You know, she's just like, well, I'm just against it. This is for our future. This money is for our future.
8: Have you guys...
9: That's her main argument, I should say.
8: Have you sat down with her, and I'm not saying in an effort to win this battle, I'm just saying in a separate instance, Have you guys sat down together and said, you know, if we continue on down this road,

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2: With Livestock News, I'm Steve White. The Senate Ag Committee has advanced the new farm bill. Included in that package at this point is mandatory country of origin labeling. We hear from Senator Deb Fischer about the prospects for getting this bill moved forward.
3: Feel really good about yesterday. Hope we can get some Democrats to support it after the election. A lot of politics going on. I don't know if you watched it yesterday, but
4: I did.
3: A lot of politics going on there. And
2: MCOOL has the support of groups like RCAF USA, while NCBA says it opposes new mandatory government programs. And Senator Fischer also talking about the impact of high fuel costs on livestock producers.
3: Yeah, I mean, we're all feeling that. I was talking to my sons who are ranchers. They were telling me how much their diesel has gone up. You know, after haying, you've got to fill your tanks again, and they're caught there. And I know all of our producers are getting hit with it. We need to make sure that we can encourage the president to move faster to reach a resolution in the war with Iraq. I support the president's action taken in that operation that he's doing. I'm on armed services, and I have a focus on the threats that our country's facing, and Iran is definitely a threat to our country. But the president needs to stay strong, get this solved, and then we'll see those prices come down. You know, I remind folks, I'm worried about inflation, too. We all are. We're worried about inflation. But 3 years ago under Joe Biden, it was 9%. It's easy to point those things out.
2: Reporting from Husker Harvest Days, I'm Steve White.
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13: Here's your weather forecast from the Platte Valley Bank Weather Center. Overcast with rain showers and scattered thunder likely. Still some heavier rain, so late afternoon and early evening. Highs may get to the low 70s. Cloudy skies will dissipate tonight. Light winds with areas of fog early Friday. Lows in the mid-50s. Sunny much of the day Friday. Highs will be low to mid-80s. Late day showers and some scattered thunder returns into Friday night. We'll head into the weekend cloudy and lows in the mid-50s. Meteorologist Don Watzel on KNEB.
14: 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You got it. All right, Olivia in Louisville, Kentucky is on the phone next. Hey, Olivia, how can we help today?
15: Hi, yes, thank you. I am engaged to a wonderful man. We've been together about 7.5 years. We've been engaged for about 4. We're getting ready to get married next year. And just had a question really about how to approach him with saying, hey, what are we going to do financially? Are we going to join our money? We're going to not join our money. He has his. I have mine. Second marriage for me, third marriage for him.
16: Okay. What's the what is the income disparity? What's the total wealth picture disparity?
15: Okay, so I make about $50,000 a year. Mm-hmm. I'm getting ready to retire next April. I will be 59 and a half at that point.
16: Okay.
15: He's 62. He makes about $350,000 a year.
16: Okay.
15: He has $4 million inheritance. He has $2 million in his IRA. I have $1.5 million in mine.
16: I would strongly recommend y'all sit down and do a prenup together to make sure the assets are, and here's why. Y'all been together for 7 years, almost a decade. I trust that y'all, you know what you're getting into and he knows what he's getting into.
15: Right.
16: I'm more worried when you're talking that level of money, I'm more worried about something happening to him and his kids or his cousin or his brother's friend's roommate coming in and tying you up legally, and you don't have a place to live. You get what I'm saying? And And so coming up with, here's the path. Do you have kids from a previous marriage that you take care of?
15: Well, they're 27 and 26.
16: Okay.
15: But I do support them a little bit.
16: Okay. Well, I'm just saying, like, if something was to happen to either one of you,
15: yeah,
16: you would both be okay. Because you both have significant nest eggs, right?
15: Right.
16: And so unless he wants to say, I just got this $4 million inheritance, I want to gift you half of it as my fiance. Or you want to sit down with him and say, I think that should be ours, $4 million to build our life with. Right? It's just having that big conversation.
15: That $4 million is in a trust.
16: Okay.
15: So it is completely off the table.
16: Okay.
14: Because that's the inheritance, right?
15: Yes. So then he has another close to 2.5.
16: Well, let me ask you a different question.
15: And then I have my 1.5.
16: This is your first rodeo. Y'all have been down, y'all have had hard conversations before. Y'all have been in the throes of uncoupling legal relationships. And y'all have been together for 7 years. What about this particular conversation are you nervous about?
15: I don't want him to think I'm a gold digger. Like, oh, so now we're getting to the money part of our relationship.
16: Well,
15: because I pay for my
14: expenses. After 7 years?
16: After 7 years, yeah.
15: I know.
16: So here's the thing.
15: But we also have a home together, a vacation home together.
14: Okay.
15: That he paid for. That's $1.2 million.
16: Okay.
14: So when you say we have it together, did you put any money into it or he just bought it and you both live there?
15: Correct. Yes, he bought it. He paid for it. We still owe $600,000 on it.
14: When you say explain that to me, because you're saying sometimes it's you guys together and sometimes it's him. So if he bought it, I guess he owes the bill, right?
16: Unless he put you on the title. Are you on the deed?
15: I'm on the title. Okay. I'm on the deed.
16: So you're on the mortgage too?
15: Yes.
14: Oh, you're on the mortgage too? Ooh, that's messy.
16: Yikes.
14: Okay.
16: And so, what you want to do is, this is where I think a prenup would be really helpful for y'all, because it allows you to sit down and say, I want us to do life together, meaning I want us to have a single checking account that we're paying our bills out of, that we're paying light bills and phone bills and grocery bills. I don't want us to be Venmoing each other money. Like, hey, you owe me for the light bill. And I want us to go into this thing with established who's covering what. And since you're on the hook for a $500,000 mortgage right now on a second home.
14: Mm-hmm. Yeah. And if something were to happen to him, you don't know that you'll get any piece of his wealth, but you will be on the hook for that mortgage.
16: And so I think it'd be right to say, I want a piece of this just to clear the mortgage on this.
15: Right. I mean, I would probably have to sell the vacation home. Right now, he has a house. I have a house. And then there's another home, his mother's home, who's passed away in Michigan. So once we sell all our homes, and then we'll move into the vacation home, which will be our retirement home.
16: And then are you going to take the sale of your home and put that in
14: your
16: trust that you've established, and he's going to do the same on his side?
15: I don't know.
16: Okay.
14: Yeah, I think it's fair. I think it's fair to sit down with an attorney and say, we want to do... Well, first I talk to him and say, what do we want to do here? Because and just express some of the places where you feel exposed. He can express some of the places where he feels exposed. And then you guys can say, either we're going to do a trust or we're just going to say we're married and it's a 50-50 deal. And I'm willing to say that I'm willing to put that on paper. Whatever we have when it goes down, it's split 50-50. And that's that on that. That's fair, too.
15: Right.
16: But I like the idea of you leading that conversation with. I want to have this big conversation. We're getting older. How old are you now?
15: Oh, I'm almost 59.
16: Yeah, so we're getting up in our late 50s, early 60s. Like, it's time for us to have grown up conversations. And I'm really nervous that you're going to think I'm a gold digger. So I just want you to know I'm not.
15: I know. And I said to him, look, if I was a gold digger, I would have married you after dating a year and a half.
14: Has he ever joked about that, if it's come up before?
15: Yeah, a little bit.
14: So that's why you're like, how much of this is a joke and how much of this is a real worry of his?
15: Right.
14: And so that conversation needs to happen too. Are you worried that I'm a gold digger? Are you, you made this joke and I wasn't sure if it was a joke or not. I really want to talk about that. Because it's been sticking, it's stuck in my mind, and it's actually causing me to reconsider having another conversation I really need to have with you. These are, I love, Olivia, that this is coming up, and I love that it's coming up before you're married, for you guys to have these real conversations to see, like, the full picture of who each other is and where they stand on these things. It's really important.
16: And here's what I don't love, Olivia.
15: What?
16: I don't love that after this long together, y'all haven't had this conversation yet.
15: I agree. It just because the disparity has been so great, and he funds, I mean, we go on vacations.
14: Sure. And I think that bothers you deep. I think you feel like a little
16: like you owe him.
14: Yeah.
15: Yeah.
16: And I think it's fair to say, hey, if I'm going to be your wife, we're doing this thing together. And if you're going to be my husband, we're doing this thing together. And also, let's go ahead and just clear things up so that we both know where we stand.
14: Yeah. Have that talk, Olivia. Hey, what's up, guys? It's Jade Warshaw. 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
8: Our Ramsey Show scripture and quote of the day, Deuteronomy 31:8. The Lord himself goes before you and will be with you. He will never leave you nor forsake you. Do not be afraid and do not be discouraged. Good word. Brian Tracy said, character is the ability to follow through on a resolution long after the emotion with which it was made has passed.
9: Yes.
8: Wow, I love that.
9: That's
8: very good.
9: I need to hear that.
8: Very, very good. All right, let's go to Matt, who's in Minneapolis, Minnesota. What's up, Matt? How can we help today?
10: Hey, guys. Thanks for taking my call.
8: No problem. So
10: just a quick question about retirement and our contributions. So I have a pension. Takes out about 12% of my income towards that. We've been very diligent about doing our 15% in retirement. I'm kind of curious how much of that I should calculate into it.
8: I love this question.
10: I have a little backstory on our situation, if that helps.
8: So typically with a pension, we say to take half of that and count that towards your 15%. And the reason for that is kind of twofold. Number one, a lot of times pensions, if you look at the rate of return that they're receiving, a lot of times they're not as high as what you would receive investing in the market on your own. So kind of covering your butt in that way is good. And then the other thing is it's just good to work that muscle of I'm used to investing this money on my own, because if you were to switch jobs and there wasn't investing being done for you in a pension, you'd be kind of blown away with, wait, how much money do I have to put aside to invest? So it kind of helps you acclimate to, this is what it feels like to invest 15% of my money, and I'm used to living off of that. So that's kind of the way we think about it. And for you, the other 6.5% that they're putting away, it just feels like gravy.
10: Sure. Okay. That makes sense.
8: Fair enough.
10: Awesome.
8: All right. I'm going to call this one done and done,
9: Big
8: Matt.
9: Gulps, huh?
8: I love that.
9: Right, see you later.
8: I'm usually expecting more. All right. Bye. Got to go eat a sandwich.
9: Great question, man.
8: I love that question. All right. Rose is next. She's in Syracuse, New York. Hey, Rose. How can we help?
11: Hi. So I, just to make a long story short, I failed the bar 4 times.
9: Oh, no.
11: And I'm wondering. Sorry. Yeah. Me too. I have a bit of test-taking anxiety when it comes to that exam. Now, what I'm wondering right now, I just started listening to Ramsey, is should I retake it or should I focus? I'm trying to start a business and trying to get my secondary income.

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6: All right, back to the phone lines we go. We got Brian, who's in Flint, Michigan. Hey, Brian, how can John and I help?
7: Yeah, we had a question for you. When I was younger, I stumbled upon Dave Ramsey, you know, learned about them. Thank you very much for all of the advice that I've been given through reading the books and things over the years. Now I've turned 50, and I feel like I'm kind of out of direction if I just kind of, you know, keep doing what I'm doing, which is kind of on cruise control, not really at the moment actively involved in my retirement, or should I get more serious and be very aggressive, probably retire another 10 or 15 years, and just make sure I'm set up for the right path forward here.
6: I love that question. What happens, what is the state of affairs as it sits today?
7: Okay. So I have a new house that I built 2 years ago. It's fully paid off. I've got about $2.5 million in retirement accounts. I've got a couple $100,000 in savings, and just but I'm not really doing anything. It's just it's sitting there. It's just I'm not really actively watching it doing anything. It just
6: but it's invested, isn't it?
7: So, yeah, it's invested.
6: What's the rate
7: of
6: return? Like, what are you getting on it every year?
7: It's usually around about 11 or 12%.
6: Oh, amazing. So, what more can you ask,
0: Brian? What are you? You're a multimillionaire with a paid off house. You're winning.
7: I feel that way. I don't know. You're right. It sounds that way, but it doesn't feel that way. I don't know if that's weird.
0: What does that mean? Paint me a picture of it doesn't feel that way.
7: Well, I got 4 kids, 2 are in college. Everything's going well, but I just always feel that, okay, well, I feel it, you know, things are okay, you know, as far as paying bills, things like that, and money away, but I just not really actively doing anything. If I should be working with an advisor or doing something different or just, you know, it's working and just keep doing what works and not change anything.
6: It's almost like you don't believe that you've achieved this thing that most people never achieve.
7: It's true. I grew up very poor. And

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3: 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I'm Chad Moyer. 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Cash cattle country today. Throughout the day, 350 trade was noted, especially in the north. Otherwise, the cash market was kind of uneventful. Dress trade at 350 is steady with last week's weighted average. Most of the cattle traded today were marked for delivery for the weeks of September 21st or September 28th. There were some bids in the south at 220 that were offered throughout the day, but no southern live deals have been noted. More than anything, the board's sharp deterioration over the last couple of days kept the cash market from trading higher, and whenever it's a cattle on feed report week, that cash market typically sees a little bit more cautiousness anyway. Totals so far this week, Nebraska 11,600 today, 19,400 for the week. Additional sales 220 to 223 on a live basis, dressed at 348 to 355. Iowa 7,500 today, 13,800 for the week. 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Total load count today, 101. Hog trade, Western Corn Belt, no numbers, confidentiality. Even the national number did not print. Carcass value, loins down 99. Bellies were up a dime. Hams 283 higher, ribs down 153. Overall carcass value 119 higher at 8754. Total load count today 278. At the terminals, barrels and gilts down 2 at 60. Sows were 2 lower as well at 54 to 60. This is the Rural Radio Network. All right, Jesse Bradley, let's start at the beginning. What is OneRED, the Ag Data Bank and Grants Program, and what made the Nebraska Department of Water, Energy, and the Environment want to create this program?
4: The program is a statewide initiative to help Nebraska farmers adopt technologies and practices that improve water management, nitrogen efficiency, and soil health while improving farm value. Additionally, the program includes a sign-on bonus of $2,000 for data sharing.
3: Now, if technology is helping make some of these decisions, what about the information side of it? Does that mean farmers are selling their data?
4: No, farmers retain ownership of their data. OneRED does not sell farm data. Participation in OneRED does not prevent you from using your data in other programs, marketplaces, or future opportunities.
3: So the farmer's not bending to fit the program, right?
4: That's right. The program bends to fit the farmer. The farmer decides which eligible fields, acres, and opportunities to pursue. It's OneRED, your land, your plan.
3: Show your interest at Husker Harvest Days. OneRED will be located in the NRD building on East Avenue or the Commodities building.

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2: ABC News, I'm Michelle Franzen. A plane crash in northern Michigan under investigation. The Texas Military Department confirms it was an Air National Guard F-16 that went down during a training exercise. The pilot ejected safely. A federal judge has ordered the Kennedy Center to provide 30 days notice before making any changes to the building. That includes demolishing it. President Trump earlier told ABC News the center will be ripped down if he doesn't get credit. Here's ABC's Mary Bruce.
3: He is adamant that he should be recognized for helping the institution financially. And it comes just a day after the board voted to immediately close the center for renovation, citing safety concerns after a judge blocked them from adding Trump's name to the building.
2: In Los Angeles, the woman driving the SUV that crashed into a bus this week, killing two people, is facing charges. Her court date postponed due to medical reasons. Tonight, a vigil will be held for the victims of the bus crash, along with the news helicopter that crashed and killed two on board and another person on the ground. This is ABC News. A gruesome investigation widening in Philadelphia. The case involves five missing women, an adult film director who's since died, his son questioned by police, along with a trove of digital evidence and videos dating back nearly a decade.
4: Among the videos, authorities say they've identified two other missing women, Gabrielle Amorondo and Mary Bell Freeses, who disappeared 6 years apart, their bodies never found. And the family of Nicole Fusaro, one of the five missing women who was 27 when she disappeared in 2018, telling our Philadelphia station WPVI, Nicole was a beautiful, kind-hearted woman who deserves so much better than what happened to her.
2: ABC's Morgan Norwood, police say no charges have been filed yet. The State Department confirming that it's approved travel visas for a core delegation from Iran to participate in the annual UN General Assembly in New York City that gets underway next week. I'm Ms. Franzen, ABC News.
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0: A pleasantly good Thursday afternoon, Scotts Bluff, western Nebraska, and eastern Wyoming. Earlier today, we had a fairly nice complex of rain showers move across the region. They now drift into further northern Nebraska around Gordon and westward toward Chadron. The resulting cloud cover and activity has kept our temps quite a bit cooler, especially in the heavier rainfallen areas, a blend of the middle and upper 60s from Alliance.
1: A role that matters more than you think. 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
0: Still somewhat cloudy the rest of today. Additional light rain showers through about 9 o'clock, and then skies partly cloudy. May wake up to some areas of fog, especially in the heavier rainfallen areas. Lows tonight mid-50s with sunshine mid-80s Friday afternoon. Clouds return later in the day with a few showers late afternoon, then showers and thunderstorms Friday night into early Saturday. Lows in the mid-50s. Highs going to be middle 70s on Saturday with low 70s Sunday. Could be a soggy weekend. I'm meteorologist Don Watzel.
2: Not a real big coverage area for precip around eastern Wyoming and the Panhandle. Some areas seeing some lighter type showers, according to what we're seeing on radar. As mentioned in that forecast, that area of precip came through and produced some pretty good rain at Scotts Bluff and around other areas. That has moved off into areas of the north Panhandle and into north central Nebraska, even as far north as areas of southern South Dakota right now. More notable areas of thunderstorms and thundershowers appear in parts of southwest Nebraska and across a portion of northeast Colorado right now. But again, it is cloudy for the most part across the region, and there are some areas seeing some shower activity. Temperature readings at the Legacy Co-op locations right now. It's 70 at Main Street Market at Scotts Bluff, 75 at Main Street Market at Kimball, 68 at Main Street Market Torrington, 76 at Bridgeport. Dalton was 81 degrees. There are some 80s being reported in some areas, and other areas are a little bit chillier. Temperature reading now at Sydney, 84 degrees there. Chadron had 68. And in Ogallala, 86, 90 at McCook, North Platte, 81, Valentine, light rain, and

64 degrees. Barometric pressure at Scott's Bluff at about 30.17 and falling, with a breeze little less than 10 here at Scott's Bluff. Winds are generally light. There was a gust over 20 at Gordon. Humidity at Scott's Bluff with some light showers occasionally here. Humidity at about 84%. And currently at KNEB, we have a temperature reading here at the studio at Scott's Bluff at 70 degrees.

0: To hear more, visit dan.democrat. That's dan.democrat. 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
1: It is time for an update on KNEB News. News Director Scott Miller is in with that report.
2: Thank you, Steve. Good afternoon, everyone. Western Nebraska Community College has finalized their budget in what President Greg Dart says is a milestone moment. The WCCA Board of Governors held public hearings on the budget proposals Wednesday, then approved the revenue and spending documents. Dart told the board regarding state funding, WNCC last year was the only community college that received more in state aid than it did from the state's futures fund.
3: That has shifted in this budget for a couple of reasons. First, there was a cut to state aid. Second, because of our significant enrollment increase, there was an increase to future fund. So when there are cuts to state aid, it disproportionately hurts us more than any other community college because a higher percentage of our total revenue is coming from that state aid piece, where there are other community colleges that are almost 80-20 future fund to state aid, or would be over 80-20 this year.
2: The overall $56.2 million budget includes a payoff of WNCC's remaining debt of approximately $1.8 million, which Board Chair John Stinner says puts the college and local taxpayers in a stronger position with more flexibility to handle the state budget changes and consider future improvement projects. Property taxes are also dipping slightly as well, down about 2.1 cents per $100 of valuation. During his weekly call with Nebraska media, U.S. Senator Pete Ricketts discussed efforts to combat suicide and mental health issues. Ricketts said both topics are at the top of his priorities, and he highlighted how Nebraska's success in lowering suicide rates can be a model for the rest of the country. He told reporters the nation is experiencing an epidemic of loneliness.
4: Research has linked loneliness to suicidal thoughts and behaviors. I introduced the Bipartisan Improving Measurements for Loneliness and Isolation Act to help combat this epidemic. Representative Mike Flood introduced the companion bill in the House. This bill would establish a working group that would help experts target the root causes of loneliness.
2: Ricketts said the goal is zero deaths from suicide, and until that goal is reached, he would continue to fight to improve mental health and expand resources that help prevent someone from taking their own life. He encouraged Nebraskans to check on family, friends, and neighbors this month and every month, as loved ones should never have to face suicidal thoughts alone. Just over 2 months from the November election, independent Dan Osborne may have had a deplorables moment with the reporting of recorded comments from earlier this summer in which he seemingly made derogatory comments, including expletives about rural Nebraskans who support the president. The Omaha World Herald reported on the audio in which Osborne talked about, paraphrasing here, Billy Bob and wife Mary Jane from expletive Red Cloud living next to the expletive Trump store, feeling like winners since they support the president and it's all they care about because their lives probably suck so expletive bad. After the report came out, Osborne on Wednesday appeared on CNN and was asked if the person talking in the audio was him, to which he said, it sure sounds like me, and then denied that that is what he thinks of Trump voters and apologized. Osborne's campaign told the World Herald that the leaked audio, the latest of several recorded private comments with expletives that may seem at odds with some of his public statements, had the hallmarks of a slow drip of attacks by incumbent Republican Senator Pete Ricketts' political team. Attorney General Mike Hilgers has announced that Nebraska, along with the attorneys general of 40 other states, have entered into a settlement with Credit Acceptance Corporation, providing $694 million in cash and debt relief to consumers in connection with their car loans. Nebraska itself will receive just over $124,000 from the settlement, and $60 million in cash restitution will go to consumers who had particularly risky loans through CAC. In addition, for certain risky CAC loans made between November 1, 2015 and the end of last November, CAC is also required to provide, on or before November 2nd, $388 million in debt relief for consumers whose cars were repossessed and $264 million in debt relief to consumers whose cars have not been repossessed, which would allow those consumers to keep their vehicles. The settlement also includes injunctive terms that, among other things, requires CAC to provide consumer disclosures about loan risks, gives consumers protections from bad outcomes for certain risky loans, and help guard consumers from dealer packing CAC auto loan contracts with unwanted vehicle service contracts and guaranteed asset protection products. CAC is one of the nation's largest auto finance companies, providing car loans to consumers with limited or impaired histories. The City of Alliance is inviting the community to a reception next Tuesday to honor Fire Chief Troy Shoemaker for his 15 years of service to the community. Shoemaker has been selected as Nebraska's new Assistant State Fire Marshal and will start his new duties in Lincoln in October. He previously served with the Scottsboro Fire Department before becoming Alliance Fire Chief, where officials say his leadership has helped guide both career and volunteer firefighters. The reception will be held Tuesday, September 22nd from 4 to 6 p.m. at the Alliance Fire Hall. The community invited to thank Shoemaker for his service and wish him well in his new role. And drivers in Scottsbluff will need to find alternate routes next week as the city prepares to repair a water leak. Beginning Monday, 1st Avenue between East 19th and 20th Streets will be closed for traffic. The city says the repair is expected to take a couple of days with detours in place. Local traffic will still be allowed into the area. Officials are asking motorists to use alternate routes, and they appreciate the public's patience while the work is being completed. Any questions about the project can be directed to Jack Sater at 308-630-6258. Don't miss our nightly KNEB.TV newscast featuring the latest news, weather, sports, and ag information presented by Platte Valley Companies. 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
4: What's the point? This is The Good Life. I'm Lacey Shipping. After a couple of days at Husker Harvest Days, you know, that great big farm show in Grand Island, I can honestly say that it isn't the equipment. It isn't the newest and greatest ag tech on the market, and it isn't the free stuff that makes it all worth it. Though it's hard to beat finding all those things within the same place. From my humble market desk in the rural radio broadcast building, I witnessed folks from every corner of the ag industry walk through and take in the farm show. At times, the building was quiet, with people who moseyed in to see if their initials had been pulled for the monogram money game, but my goodness, sometimes it felt to be busting at the seams with conversations, handshakes, laughing, and visiting. And there were neighbors and folks who hadn't seen each other since the last gathering here at the show. There was talk of the weather, the markets, and there was some talk about the show itself. Generations walked through looking at all the exhibits, from the retired farmer interested in what the industry currently has to offer that they didn't have, to the whippersnappers whose legs weren't long enough to even press the clutch in yet. Wednesday was the day when the showgrounds became flooded with FFA members from across the state. Teenagers clumped together roamed the grounds with different objectives. You can tell that some are genuinely interested in the machinery and the technology, kicking tires and ogling the demonstrations. Some of them are scouting booths for something that sparks their interest on the career front, because graduation is closer than it may seem. And then there are some who haven't quite found the point of it all yet. I overheard in passing one teenage boy say to his pals, "What's the point of walking around all day looking at equipment that I'll never have because there's no way I can afford it?" Luckily, that young man was friends with another who knew the answer. Because we can dream. Isn't that the truth? As just a teenager, life seems so far away and almost unattainable sometimes. Your meager bank account seems insufficient for an industry that looks larger than life at a show like this. But it's the ones who have ambition, dreams, and goals that are going to be the ones making it, and the ones making a difference within the industry in the not-too-distant future. And those goals may not be owning the equipment or implementing the technology. The ones who get it know that it may look like building the equipment, developing the tech, or maybe even being a salesman that stands around for 3 days during a farm show to make sure that farmers and the next generation have access to the information and a face to associate with it in a world that seems to be determined to undermine the value of a conversation and a handshake. I'm Lacey Shippey with The Good Life.
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9: Good afternoon, this is John Kleger with Linsco Private Ledger. A member of FINRA and SIPC bring you the daily stock market report. After an initial dip on inflation and tightening worries, stocks surged as bond yields and oil prices retreated, easing immediate stagflation concerns. For the day, the Dow Jones Industrial Average is up 316 to 51,780, while the NASDAQ was up 440 points to 26,418, and the S&P 500 was up 86 to 7637. The 5 most active issues today were Nokia, $10.60, up 46 cents, Intel, $109, up 7.75, Nvidia, $219.25, up $5.44, SpaceX, $155, up $4, and American Airlines, $12.94, up a quarter. And a look at the U.S. bond market, the 10-year bond was up, dropping the yield to 4.98%. This has been John Kleger with LPL Financial Services, a member of the Securities Investors Protection Corporation, located at 1930 East 20th Place in Scotts Bluff, bringing you this market report. Have a good evening.
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14: Chris Cottrell got a late day update on sports for you today. There's home volleyball tonight for WNCC. They'll host Casper at Cougar Palace. The Cougars 7-10, but coming off a win at Lamar on Tuesday in 4 sets, and that followed up a win over number 10 Barton Community College last weekend in Sterling. Casper was also in Sterling. They went 3-1 at that event with wins over Iowa Western, Hutchinson out of Kansas, and they also knocked off Barton. Casper 7-9 on the season. Both teams have played some tough schedules so far. Cougar Volleyball hosting Casper tonight, first serve at Cougar Palace at 6 o'clock. Well, a postponement for tonight for high school softball due to the weather and wet field conditions. The Gehring at Scotts Bluff softball game has been postponed tonight. It's been rescheduled scheduled now for Monday, the 28th of this month. No softball tonight for Gehring at Scotts Bluff. Still, we can check in with both head coaches. Gehring has won four straight. That includes a fourth straight Western Conference title last weekend for Coach Zach Ostergaard.
15: Something the girls are kind of talking about all year long, and just a good weight to get off their shoulders, I guess. I mean, winning it one time is impressive enough, but to do it 4 years in a row, especially with this senior group, was pretty special. I think we kind of got off to a rocky start against Alliance and kind of a slow start, but they kind of flipped the switch there towards that fourth or fifth inning and just played consistent softball the rest of the day. So that was really, really fun to watch.
14: Gehring will play Saturday at the North Platte Classic. Speaking of North Platte, Scotts Bluff went there on Tuesday and got two key wins for Coach Dan Fox.
16: Both of those games were big. You know, we were going down there, and you know, we were going to see a good pitcher. The Townsend kid is a really good pitcher, and I know she's done very well with, like, against Gehring and some other teams. And you know, I thought we had a lot of grit in both games, and you know, actually the second game, defensively, we played pretty flawless.
14: Scotts Bluff tomorrow plays at Centura ahead of the Grand Island Northwest Tournament on Saturday. But again, for tonight, Gehring at Scotts Bluff in softball has been postponed, rescheduled for Monday the 28th. More from the high school schedule. Girls golf today. You had Scotts Bluff and Gehring at North Platte's invite. Kimball was scheduled to host invite action. Scotts Bluff and Gehring with boys tennis at the Lexington invite. One football game of note for tonight. Garden County looking to bounce back off a loss to Southwest. The Eagles hosting Wallace, and for volleyball, Sydney at Alliance, Baird at Hay Springs. Banner County hosting Minotaur and Creek Valley in a try. Garden County and Mullen at the Arthur County try, and Kimball at Sutherland. Let's look ahead to some football for tomorrow. We get an old school matchup, Alliance at Gehring, and both teams needing a win. For Alliance, they need one to get to three in a row. Here's head coach T.D. Stein, who says their locker room really feeling good right now after wins over Chase County and Holdridge.
17: Confident. They know, you know, we've had all of these guys on the team who have been through rough years. So we have that kind of underdog mentality still. And every week is a week that is a need to win week, and you don't take any opponents lightly, and you look at every opponent like they're going to win, and what can you do to stop it? 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
14: Alliance at Gehring tomorrow night. KMOR 93.3 at 6:30. An hour earlier start, Scotts Bluff at Lexington on the trail. 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Husker football with a future scheduling announcement yesterday. That and more today with Sean Callahan's update.
18: Through two games, Nebraska's offense has put up some big-time numbers, and tight end Luke Lindenmeyer said it's really all starting to come together.
19: You know, we just got playmakers with the ball, and then our linemen are fast. You know, Justin's usually always getting out there and putting some on the ground. And yeah, we just got guys who are good on the perimeter blocking, just got to get our hands inside and get rid of all the holding calls.
18: And one of the other standouts has been freshman running back Jamal Rule, who is part of a three-headed monster at that running back position.
20: Oh, it's been good. I feel like it gives all of us a break, so like we're all fresh. So at any time, we can bust long runs. I kind of like the rotation that Coach EJ has for us.
18: In other news, Nebraska announced a non-conference schedule agreement with Notre Dame as the Huskers will play the Irish in 2032 and 2033. They'll come to Lincoln first, and the Huskers will be at Notre Dame in 2033.
14: And for NFL football tonight on KOLT, we'll start pregame at 5:30 for the Bills' home game against Detroit. That's the latest here at the Sports Desk. I'm Chris Cottrell.
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0: Pleasantly good Thursday afternoon, Scotts Bluff, western Nebraska, and eastern Wyoming. Earlier today, we had a fairly nice complex of rain showers move across the region. They now drift into further northern Nebraska around Gordon and westward toward Chadron. The resulting cloud cover and activity has kept our temps quite a bit cooler, especially in the heavier rainfallen areas, a blend of the middle and upper 60s from Alliance to Scotts Bluff, Chadron sitting at 73 as of 3 o'clock, and middle and upper 70s further south along I-80. They've had a little more time to recover. Through this evening, additional shower waves may pass through before our first trough exits into the Dakotas. Still talking sunshine and warmer conditions for Friday, then our next organized low will open up, slowly advance eastward over the weekend. Still over the northern Rockies by Saturday night, but will expand into the high plains Sunday and Monday. Deep moisture and lift ahead of this trough will provide for good rain chances this weekend, and still calling for heavier rains at times.
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0: Still somewhat cloudy the rest of today. Additional light rain showers through about 9 o'clock, and then skies partly cloudy. May wake up to some areas of fog, especially in the heavier rainfallen areas. Lows tonight mid-50s with sunshine mid-80s Friday afternoon. Clouds return later in the day with a few showers late afternoon, then showers and thunderstorms Friday night into early Saturday. Lows in the mid-50s. Highs going to be middle 70s on Saturday with low 70s Sunday. Could be a soggy weekend. I'm meteorologist Don Watzel.
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27: 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News Director Scott Miller is in with that report.
28: Thank you, Steve. Good afternoon, everyone. Just over 2 months from the November election, independent Dan Osborne may have had a deplorables moment with the reporting of recorded comments from earlier this summer in which he seemingly made derogatory comments, including expletives about rural Nebraskans who support the president. The Omaha World Herald reported on the audio in which Osborne talked about, paraphrasing here, Billy Bob and wife Mary Jane from Expletive Red Cloud living next to the Expletive Trump store, feeling like winners since they support the president and it's all they care about because their lives probably suck so expletive bad. After the report came out, Osborne on Wednesday appeared on CNN and was asked if the person talking in the audio was him, to which he said, it sure sounds like me, and then denied that that is what he thinks of Trump voters and apologized. Osborne's campaign told the World Herald that the leaked audio, the latest of several recorded private comments with expletives that may seem at odds with some of his public statements, had the hallmarks of a slow drip of attacks by incumbent Republican Senator Pete Ricketts' political team. Western Nebraska Community College has finalized their budget for the coming year in what President Greg Dart says is a milestone moment. The WCCA Board of Governors held public hearings on the budget proposals Wednesday, then approved the revenue and spending documents. Dart told the board that enrollment is up about 10%, a higher percentage increase than all other post-secondary institutions in the state, due in part to a complete overhaul of strategic enrollment management.
4: These were very deliberate actions taken. I can't account for every change. So, for example, one of the things as we were looking at this fall enrollment and last spring's enrollment, we've seen a significant increase in male students. We didn't do anything particularly for male students, but we saw a significant increase. But as we're going through a kind of our strategic enrollment management, and as we present the census, fall census at next month's board meeting, we will talk about some of those things.
28: The overall $56.2 million budget includes a payoff of WNCC's remaining debt of approximately $1.8 million, which board chair John Stinner says puts the college and local taxpayers in a stronger position with more flexibility to handle the state budget changes and consider future improvement projects. Property taxes are also dipping slightly as well, down about 2.1 cents per $100 of valuation. This week, during his weekly call with Nebraska news media, U.S. Senator Pete Ricketts discussed efforts to combat suicide and mental health issues. Ricketts also highlighted Nebraska's success in lowering suicide rates and the ways he's bringing those solutions to the nation. Speaking with reporters Wednesday, Ricketts said both issues remain among the top priorities as the nation faces an epidemic of loneliness, which is an even more serious challenge for our veterans.
5: Veterans experience a significantly higher suicide rate than non-veteran adults. We must continue to provide them with the help that they need. To build on my work as governor, I introduced the Mind Our Veterans Act. This bill would ensure that service members receive effective, evidence-based mental health screenings prior to separation from active duty.
28: The senator said the goal is zero deaths from suicide, and until that goal is reached, he would continue to fight to improve mental health and expand resources that help prevent someone from taking their own life. Attorney General Mike Hilgers has announced that Nebraska, along with the attorneys general of 40 other states, have entered into a settlement with Credit Acceptance Corporation, providing $694 million in cash and debt relief to consumers in connection with their car loans. Nebraska itself will receive just over $124,000 from the settlement, and $60 million in cash restitution will go to consumers who had particularly risky loans through CAC. In addition, for certain risky CAC loans made between November 1, 2015 and the end of last November, CAC is also required to provide, on or before November 2nd, $388 million in debt relief for consumers whose cars were repossessed, and $264 million in debt relief to consumers whose cars have not been repossessed, which would allow those consumers to keep their vehicles. The settlement also includes injunctive terms that, among other things, requires CAC to provide consumer disclosures about loan risks, gives consumers protections from bad outcomes for certain risky loans, and help guard consumers from dealer packing CAC auto loan contracts with unwanted vehicle service contracts and guaranteed asset protection products. CAC is one of the nation's largest auto finance companies, providing car loans to consumers with limited or impaired histories. The City of Alliance is inviting the community to a reception next Tuesday to honor Fire Chief Troy Shoemaker for his 15 years of service to the community. Shoemaker has been selected as Nebraska's new Assistant State Fire Marshal and will start his new duties in Lincoln in October. He previously served with the Scottsboro Fire Department before becoming Alliance Fire Chief, where officials say his leadership has helped guide both career and volunteer firefighters. The reception will be held Tuesday, September 22nd from 4 to 6 p.m. at the Alliance Fire Hall. The community invited to thank Shoemaker for his service and wish him well in his new role. And drivers in Scottsbluff will need to find alternate routes next week as the city prepares to repair a water leak. Beginning Monday, 1st Avenue between East 19th and 20th Streets will be closed for traffic. The city says the repair is expected to take a couple of days with detours in place. Local traffic will still be allowed into the area. Officials are asking motorists to use alternate routes, and they appreciate the public's patience while the work is being completed. Any questions about the project can be directed to Jack Sater at 308-630-6258. Make sure you add the KNEB Storm Center weather app to your smartphone or tablet. It will give you detailed hourly forecasts, up to 15-day outlooks, live exclusive video, and more. 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
3: John Deere is putting a conversational AI assistant named JD to work in the field. Drawing on information from each farm, it can answer questions about planting, harvesting, and other business decisions. Deere hopes those quick insights will demonstrate the value of its software-enabled equipment as a weak farm economy weighs on machinery sales. The tool is free, although farmers must enroll in Deere's Operations Center. 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
5: Good afternoon, and thanks for tuning in to the Channel Final Bell. I'm Lacey Shippey for the Rural Radio Network. And joining me for today's Final Bell is Mike Zuzulo with Global Commodity Analytics. And Mike, when we take a look at our price action today, grains spent most of the day lower. We saw the exception there of the soybean meal that helped soybeans out a little bit through the afternoon session. But as we head into the close, beans are going to end up mixed on the day. Tell me, what are you taking away from today's price action here?
6: Well, there's two separate things right now, Lacey, that we probably should discuss. First is the very short term in the second half of the trading day. And we did see the meal just come roaring back again as we got past the noon hour and past lunchtime. And a lot of this goes back to what we're starting to see in the real world. Instead of the macro side of the equation, the dollar, the crude, the diesel prices, which is obviously

0: processing jumped their basis 50 cents a bushel for beans delivered by next Tuesday. The Council Bluffs, Iowa crusher came in and said, we'll put a 90-cent premium over futures if you can get beans to us by Saturday. This really shows us, I think, two things. Number one, how tight we are in old crop supplies in the Western Bean Belt, that the producers really did buy a lot of corn in terms of what they put in the bin and sold a lot of beans in terms of what they cash flowed. I think the second thing this really shows is how significant the weather pattern is starting to be when it comes to the soybeans, especially in those two areas. And we know that we had a tough spring in that area. We've had a tough summer. We've had wind damage. It seems like that area in particular between Omaha and Council Bluffs and around that surrounding area, it's just been a tough go, and it's starting to show up in the physical market. And that's really what we want to see the market react to instead of the Federal Reserve and things like that. But to me, I think it calls into question, ever since the WASDE report last Friday, we've essentially seen beans being bought and corn being sold. I think that's because of the U.S.-China trade expectations getting better and better as time has gone on based upon some news reports. But I think especially given the fact that USDA came in with that slightly higher soybean yield, and I think the market is more and more rejecting that because of the cash market.
1: And in terms of our soybean demand domestically here outside of those areas, do you foresee that continuing to look as strong as it has been?
0: No, I really don't. I think this is where I'll take the other side of the equation. I think generally speaking, between what the Federal Reserve did and what we're seeing when it comes to the diesel prices and the energy markets, we are going to probably lose demand. And I think this goes back to the idea that the diesel prices are hurting our cash markets, like we had talked about, especially in the interior where you're responsible for a rail line. If you're a processor on the river, it doesn't feel as badly. But even the river, the tariffs on the river are starting to jump pretty substantially. I think the second quarter was up around 140 or 160% versus last year at this time. So we're looking at a pretty significant issue when it comes to headwinds, when it comes to the demand, and whether it's investment demand because of the Fed rate hike or whether it's because of the diesel prices, which ultimately is why the Fed went ahead and raised rates, was because they got it. The bond market got nervous because the energy market kept going higher, and the Fed said, we got to listen to the bond market, essentially, and say, let's raise rates and tamp things down if we can.
1: And I want to change gears a little bit here. We've talked soybeans, and I want to focus more on our wheat here. We've rallied pretty steadily up until recently, and we haven't seen wheat find any real support here lately to keep the previous momentum going. Why is that?
0: Yeah, the big thing that I see, and that we've talked about all year long, is that relationship, that positive relationship between the wheat and the crude oil, and also between soybean oil and the crude oil market, has been broken down ever since the end of August. And I think this is a really important feature to the market, that we're starting to face demand headwinds. And it's not all about supply. Supply is still tightening, in my opinion. Has anything improved between Ukraine and Russia? No, it's actually worsened. To your point earlier today on the midday, another Russian refinery was hit by Ukraine of 300,000 barrels per day, and more energy infrastructure was hit near Odessa, and also a bridge near the Danube ports was hit by Russia against Ukraine to specifically slow their grain export market. But the trade is starting to decouple, and that's a worrisome piece of the puzzle. So I think the crude oil market is the number one reason why we haven't seen this pressure to the upside in wheat like we've seen before. The other thing goes back to our basic leaders. The European wheat and European corn markets are just taking a pause right now, and that's something we're just going to have to watch.
1: And so what kind of upside potential do you see to these markets, considering we still have all of this geopolitical premium? Has it reached where it needs to be, or do you see more room to grow?
0: Okay, so the big thing for me right now to answer that question, Lacey, is obviously the old highs of 13.32 and a quarter when it comes to lead month beans. For wheat, it's up around that 7.77 area. These are, and for corn, it's probably around that 545 level, if memory serves me right. Those are the near-term resistance levels we need to take out. If we take that out, you can get some technical momentum shifts. What's going to take that out, though? And that's, I think that's ultimately my answer is, if we have the Fed keep raising rates,

0: rates and the midterm elections and the tariffs and the interest rates all push the dollar higher, then we're going to need something to offset it. And it's going to be, I think, El Nino. And so I've set up this idea that, okay, we've got Godzilla, El Nino. Where are you at right now? Because Mothra, who is the Fed, has taken the first swipe at you. And I think this is where we don't have an upside objective when it comes to if a historic El Nino comes in and keeps tightening supplies. And I think that's why we got to be really prudent about how we hedge and how we lock in profits.
1: Thank you, Mike. Coming up after the break, we'll continue our market discussion. 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
1: Good afternoon and welcome back to the Channel Final Bell. I'm Lacey Shippey for the Rural Radio Network, talking with Mike Zuzulo with Global Commodity Analytics. And Mike, we are going to turn our attention now over to the livestock side of things, where we saw cattle once again pull back here, and they have been just struggling to keep what little momentum we saw early on last week and the beginning part of this week. Talk to me about your outlook on this market as it sits currently.
0: Well, my outlook has been a more favorable price action, Lacey, especially after the WASDE report, where we saw USDA cut production, beef production, a third month in a row. They're going to be down about 4.5% versus 2025 now, and that's really within the margin of error of where we're at, still running about 5.2% below last year on year-to-date numbers on the weekly updates. So I feel like that between that and the corn market kind of flattening out, the feeder market, the fat cattle market have more upside than downside, and I don't feel like the commitment to traders report reflects the funds are overweight on the long side at all at this point in either of those two commodities. So my upside potential has been closer to the 230 area as far as getting back up to that area as we close out the fourth quarter. And I think this is where the cattle on feed report Friday becomes more and more important to me, because the trade's still sitting at about 11.2, 11.3 million head on feed as of September 1. I think we're heading towards 11.1 and going below 11 million head as we close out the calendar year. So that's a pretty big number for me when it comes to justifying or not justifying prices going lower at this stage, and retesting that 209.50 area in the fat cattle market that we tested earlier this month.
1: So what do you think, considering we take out the technical situation that we're currently facing, what will it take to turn these cattle markets around and to kind of reattach themselves to the fundamentals of this market, which still point to a bullish short supply of beef?
0: I think it's policy. You know, everything we've dealt with as far as weakening prices has been almost all about policy. And whether it's rumors about limiting beef exports, whether it's bringing in more beef in the imports, whether it's opening the border, you know, obviously yesterday's news from the USDA that Santa Teresa was going to be opened up here before we end the month of September. That did come as a surprise to the trade. I think that's probably the biggest reason why liquidation has been seen both on Monday and Tuesday and again on Wednesday, especially because that was our biggest port. You know, we did about 500,000 head in 2024 from Santa Teresa. You add another couple hundred thousand head for Douglas, Arizona, which has already been opened. And you're talking about 55-60% of the total of what we used to buy from Mexico of about 1.2 million head. The question still is, though, Lacey, is do they have those kind of numbers now since they changed their supply chain and their production where they're going to more finishing out of cattle at this stage of the game, slaughtering and packing and sending the cattle across in the form of beef? And I think this is where the trade really has been very short-sighted in wanting to wait for that information before trying to take prices lower.
1: And on the demand side for beef, what's your outlook on the current consumer demand?
0: Yeah, some of the high-frequency information at restaurants and consumer pocketbook numbers are starting to show some real signs of wear and concern. That is something that we really have to watch. No question that the higher energy prices are limiting my upside potential. I would be higher than 230 on fat cattle if it weren't for the energy prices. And I may have to bring that number down if we see if we see Wall Street go lower and the dollar go higher, because that's just going to decrease our exports and increase our imports when it comes to beef, and it's going to cut our domestic consumption, or at least history would suggest that. So Wall Street is a big, big deal, and the dollar is a big, big deal as we go through the next 3 months.
1: And to round things out, we'll take a look at our hog market here. Hogs have been really struggling in terms of the futures market, the cutout prices, the cash prices. They're just all around struggling. What is your current perspective on the hog market as it sits today?
0: Yeah, the cutout especially has been so disappointing. And we've had this positive price action in the soybeans because of the U.S.-China trade. It has not been picked up at all, in my opinion, when it comes to the hog markets. That pork and bean trade that you and I sometimes and oftentimes will talk about, where beans and hogs move together because of the Chinese sentiment, that has not been there. And I'm hoping that after this meeting, if it goes positively, the hogs will find some change in sentiment. And with lower pork production in 2027, I guess I'm just going to have to sit on my hands. I won't do any hedging if we can't get any better prices than this, and just try and back up marketings based upon seasonals.
1: Thank you, Mike. That again is Mike Zuzulo with Global Commodity Analytics here on the Channel Final Bell, brought to you by Channel Seed and your local Channel Seed Pro. Do remember, the trading of futures and options does involve a risk of loss and may not be suitable for all investors. I'm Lacey Shipping. 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
9: ABC News, I'm Michelle Franzen. In Los Angeles, the NTSB is reviewing evidence from this week's helicopter crash that killed all on board and a third person on the ground. The news chopper was covering a bus and SUV crash that killed two people. The SUV driver now facing charges. ABC's Alex Stone has more.
10: 36-year-old Bailey Rios was booked for murder. She allegedly drove a 2004 Ford Expedition at excessive speeds, running red lights and slamming into a Los Angeles Metro bus, killing two victims inside. Rios was due in court to face a judge on Thursday morning, but she was unable to attend the court hearing due to a medical reason.
9: A vigil taking place tonight for the victims killed in both incidents. A plane crash in northern Michigan remains under investigation. The Texas Military Department confirms an F-16 went down during a training exercise. The pilot ejected safely. And a notice by the White House shows President Trump pulled the nomination of Lance Schroyer to be the next ICE director. This is ABC News. The rise in measles cases nationwide continues. Pennsylvania seeing an uptick in the state's outbreak with 38 new cases since Monday and logging four deaths. Health officials urging people to get vaccinated. Here's ABC's Stephanie Ramos.
11: The CDC says the last time the United States reported four measles deaths in a single year was 1992. The state says it conducted detailed investigations into these latest deaths, and health officials continue to emphasize vaccination as the best protection, adding that two doses of of the MMR vaccine are 97% effective against measles.
9: HHS Secretary Robert F. Kennedy Jr. today delivered the keynote address at the Children's Health Defense Annual Conference, the group he founded years ago that is known for being anti-vaccine. Russia carried out fresh missile attacks in Ukraine's capital today. At least 20 people, officials say, have been hurt. The attacks come as Ukraine says they need more air defense missiles, including from the U.S. Michelle Franzen, ABC News.
12: Man, I love this place. I've been surfing here since I was a kid. Now, seeing my grandson out on the water, it means everything to me. Watching him and taking in the blue waves, the sea breeze, the blurry horizon.
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15: Still somewhat cloudy the rest of today. Additional light rain showers through about 9 o'clock, and then skies partly cloudy. May wake up to some areas of fog, especially in the heavier rainfallen areas. Lows tonight mid-50s with sunshine mid-80s Friday afternoon. Clouds return later in the day with a few showers late afternoon, then showers and thunderstorms Friday night into early Saturday. Lows in the mid-50s. Highs going to be middle 70s on Saturday with low 70s Sunday. Could be a soggy weekend. I'm meteorologist Don Watzel.
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17: Welcome in to another edition of the Nebraska Football Coaches Show. I'm Kyle Crooks, and soon to be joined by defensive coordinator Rob Orich. We'll talk all things defense here this week as the Huskers get set for a third consecutive home game. They welcome in one of the top teams in FCS, and that is North Dakota. But like we like to do on all Thursdays throughout the season, get a chance to catch up with the head coach one final time before the start of the next game inside Memorial Stadium. Matt Rhule had a chance to catch up with Jessica Cootie. 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The preparation continues for North Dakota, and here's Jess with Coach.
18: Coach, you guys have shown tremendous respect for this North Dakota program all week long. How have you liked the approach for the preparation all week?
19: Probably our best Tuesday we've had in a while. But we understand the preparation just gives us a chance. We have to accelerate through today, Friday, into Saturday. They're a championship caliber team, and we have to play championship caliber football on our end.
18: You talked about the numbers that they've put up. The offensive numbers, really impressive. A team that does a lot really well. What are the keys defensively to be able to defend an offense like that?
19: Well, they've got a great quarterback, a great O-line. The backs make people miss, and they've got two receivers who can win. So, to me, it's just whatever the defense is called. If we're playing, you know, zone, if we're playing man, if we're pressuring, guys have to execute. When they have a chance, they have to win their one-on-one to make a play.
18: You've talked about the pass protection. What goes into being better on that front and improving in that area?
19: Well, I think it's just working in concert with each other. I mean, we have to, a lot of things that happened the other day were the last game were just not straining on play actions through 6 seconds. Play actions are a lot harder. It's a lot longer because it's a lot deeper throws, and we're showing some explosive ability down the field. We want to double down on that. And you have to strain longer than you do a normal drop back. And so, they've seen it. They practiced it. They got to now do it.
18: And then, and going back to the defense and the pass rush, also an area that you want to get better at. What goes into that and being better in that area on Saturday as well?
19: Well, we're not getting a lot of drop back passes in the first two games, so yeah. I'm anxious to see versus a team that likes to drop back how we handle that. But in some of the play actions and the nakeds and things we've seen, you know, how well do we convert from a run defense into a pass when it's a run action or a play action? And so, you know, the guys are practicing that. They're practicing also, if it is a drop back game, how to play. And they've been doing it for a while. They're good pass rushers. They need the opportunities, and they have to finish those rushes.
18: Punt return and the emphasis on that throughout practice this week, how has that improved?
19: Well, you know, they've always practiced it while we get in the game, and we've had too many holding penalties. Now, we've done some good things. We've blocked a punt, which we want to do. But to me, it's about carrying over what you do in practice into the game. The worst thing in the world is when a coach says, hey, we had a good practice, we didn't play well. It's like, well, that's the whole point, is to practice to play for the game. And so we have to carry that over onto Saturdays.
18: And then last thing, you talked a lot about Tom Osborne being honored and what he's meant to you. And so, again, a night that you could honor him. What does that mean to you and getting to honor him?
19: I mean, three games, we've honored Coach Solis, we've honored Coach Osborne. I think we come to a place like the University of Nebraska, you want to make sure that you honor the people that have held your position before you and you live up to the standard that they set. And then you also want to continue to set that standard so the people who come after you find the place better than you found it. Certainly, Coach Osborne is a living example of leaving a place better than you find it. He obviously found it really well with Coach Devaney, but Coach Devaney, he, you know, took a place that was not winning, and they won championships. And so, all we can do is honor them, not just on Saturday, but just with the work we try to put in every day.
18: Appreciate it, Coach. Best of luck.
19: Thank you.
17: All right, good stuff with Jess and Coach getting set for another night game at Memorial Stadium. Electric atmosphere on Saturday. Expect the same thing for this matchup against North Dakota. Now we welcome in defensive coordinator Rob Orich. Coach, it's good to see you. You're busy at work right now. We pulled you out of like the darkness of the film room to the light here of the radio studio. How are things going? Because it's been a while since we've had you in studio. Just overall, I mean, you're deep in it now. How's Nebraska been treating you?
20: Yeah, it's been good. Enjoy the work. We enjoy the work. So, you know, you talk about pulling us out of that meeting we were just in. You know, we're finalizing a couple things on third down, fourth down, and got to have it situations for ordering our call sheet. And I think as you look at the way the season's going to go, a lot of these conversion downs are going to end up being big moments as our team goes. So it's been fun through two games to kind of see where we're at, what we're good at, what we can hang our hat on. And but enjoying the experience, enjoying Memorial. It's been fun to step out there in front of the faithful, man, and do our thing.
17: Yeah, you know, I asked Coach Rule about this in our radio interview, but the communication aspect when there's 85,000 people in your ear, now it's good. They're helping you out on defense, right? But what's the communication been like and maybe some of the changes there and how you have to go from fall camp practice and you guys pipe in noise and all that to now coaching and communicating at Memorial Stadium?
20: Yeah, defensively, you just got to build in more kill and can tags into your calls. So it's not as easy to get to the sideline now and quickly handle the change of the signal or whatever. So you have to build some stuff in within your system. That's been a change from years past where we haven't canned calls the same way. But the other thing that I think it shows up is, man, third down is loud here. And so we do some things where we stem around and move. But a lot of times, like, we almost have to abort it because, you know, it's so loud on the field that the communication from the linebackers to the front, we just kind of have to build it in with natural timing now. So it's been a challenge on our end just to get used to our system to it, but it's been a way bigger benefit for the impact it makes on our defense when facing the offense.
17: Yeah, you wonder what the offense is going through. It's good for you guys.
20: Yeah,
17: but,
20: for sure.
17: Improvement from week one to week two, is that what you were hoping to see on tape for week two? Is that what you saw?
20: Yeah, we have a really high standard. We kind of don't believe in, like, the maturation process. Like, you don't, like, game day isn't the time to be like, oh, well, we got better here, but we were deficient there. We want to execute throughout the plan. But there was tremendous growth from week one to week two in hindsight, having a chance to evaluate it. I just thought we naturally played our keys a little bit quicker, far less DBO situations, like don't beat ourselves situations where I thought we had a couple of those in week one. So a big thing for me was seeing that growth in basically account assignment and responsibility, but also how fast our guys were playing. So I thought there was measurable growth from week one to week two.
17: When you look at North Dakota, and you talked about it in your press conference, but the link that you have with their head coach and Eric Schmidt, he brings you on at San Diego State, yep. and you take over as the DC there. Just when you look at what his teams are and working with him, what's he like? What's the expectation of what you'll see out of a North Dakota offense, I guess, specifically?
20: Yeah, I mean, Eric's a great dude, number one. Number two, you know, he goes about his business the right way. His team will be prepped, and they'll be ready for the moment to compete. So will ours. And as much as, you know, I got respect for the people on the other sideline, I've never had a game where it was about the opponent. It's about us and how we execute our stuff. And so for us and our team, you know, we certainly respect who they are, but respect all, fear none. We're ready to go to work on them.
17: Yeah. And when you look at what was the start of that relationship? I know you mentioned that you met at a clinic, right, when he was at Washington and you were at Idaho. Is that sort of where it started?
20: Yeah, it goes way farther back than that.
17: Okay.
20: So when I was a young GA in Minnesota, he was the DC at North Dakota. And he had worked with a bunch of guys in our same coaching tree. I played for a guy named Bubba Schwager, who was his defensive coordinator in mm-hmm. college. And so just the ties of that North Dakota, Minnesota, Duluth football tree were there. And so there's a time when I was a young coach coming up, you know, he gave me a lot of access to what they were doing. And then when he was at Washington, I was at Idaho, we had a chance to reconnect and really talk some ball and get into what they were doing, what we were doing. And we both had successes at those places. And then kind of our paths led us to San Diego. And I never like to step out. Like, I feel like a coordinator job is like my natural habitat for what I do. But it was a great opportunity to go to that university and not step up levels, but really get a different experience for working in someone else's defense, which was a blessing, and it was challenges, everything like that. But that's how our path reconnected.
17: Toughness of FCS guys. I think that's when we look at a guy like Jameer Khan, constant phrase of chip on the shoulder comes to mind. Dwayne McDougal from Idaho to then San Diego State. And you look at Andrew Marshall. What is it about those FCS guys that maybe we'll see on Saturday, but the guys that are in this program making an impact?
20: Yeah, I think there is a chip born out of that experience, because you go through the recruiting process where people put a value on you. A lot of times it's a number. You're a 4, you're a 5, you're a 3, you're a 2. And that you label someone with that. And so they have like this internal conflict of like, I'm not that. I'm here to prove what I can actually be as a player. And the other thing I like about it is when you kind of make your way up is we all had entry-level jobs somewhere, didn't we? Where was your first job at?
17: First job was in Jacksonville, Florida, minor league baseball.
20: Absolutely. My first job was a graduate assistant at Bemidji State. We are here to prove we can do it. And so when you look at guys who have had the chance to do that and then they elevate, that chip doesn't leave. That grind doesn't leave.
17: Yeah.
20: And so we have a couple guys on our team with that DNA. Now, that's not a shot at our guys who were high tally recruits that are here. Like, you need the right people. But I think those guys get wired a certain way from that experience.
17: Jameer Khan's wired differently, man. Like,
20: for sure.
17: When you use that phrase, I think all of them, I just know Jameer's story specifically. So let's talk about him. How has he maybe grown from when you first saw him in the spring, right, to now? A Southern Illinois guy that is now a starter here at Nebraska, Blackshirt.
20: Yeah, number one is there was a position change with him. He was playing nickel for us, which was that traditional nickel corner. And our defense isn't set up that way. You need a bigger body to force the run, play some bump and run, play some bracket coverages where you want the bigger body. So we moved him to free safety where he's playing the third level more. Has never really done that in his life. And so the spring was really just grinding through the mud of getting that experience on the third level and seeing the pictures of football with being able to see the box, keep periff on the receiver, and go through progressions from a third-level perspective. And it wasn't necessarily easy for him right away, but he kept grinding through. And he's constantly reaching out to, like, Coach Yelk. Hey, can we go through this? Can we drill this? Can you take me through this? So he is going to be prepared to play. And that same work ethic that's shown up that's got him here physically ready to play, mentally, he's taking the same approach. So a lot of admiration for him.
17: Yeah, it's been fun to watch him play. But also, you mentioned the nickel position. Need a bigger body there, but you asked so much out of that position. Donovan Jones.
20: Yeah.
17: How has he played so far? How has he now made that switch? Because he was playing a lot of corner last year. How has he been able to step into that spot that demands a lot in this defense?
20: Yeah, he's doing a tremendous job. He's grown as much as anyone since I've been here. It's hard to take him off the field right now. You watch him fly around and run pursuit, some blitzes. We just get him around the football way more mm-hmm. than the previous year. And good defenses get their best players around the football. And so he's taken that. And as we've studied him in the offseason, you look at the NFL model, a lot of NFL teams are going to a nickel-based defense, even versus 12. So you can keep some two high pitchers, and you can get the complexity of your package available. He's allowed us to do that. Mm-hmm. And so last week, I believe we had, 38 to 45 reps of 11 personnel, right around that range, or 12 personnel, excuse me. He played about 85% of those. So it's a chance for him to stay on the field and for us to keep our best 11.
17: When you look at the safety position, the physicality as a whole, and when you need to roll down a safety to play the run, whether that's Khan, MacDougall, Caleb Benning also getting healthy, I think is going to be big for yep. you guys. But overall, the physicality of what you expect out of that position and what maybe your hope is here moving forward.
20: Yeah, the boundary safety has traditionally been the second or third leading tackler on the team behind the Mike and Will. We put a lot of stuff in there. Teams want to consistently run the ball to the boundary and RPO to the field. That's a pattern in college football right now. So that person has to be a reliable tackler. And we're getting the ball spilt to him in some gap scheme. He's inserting on some zone. You look at MacDougall, what he's doing right now at that position. I think he had 7 tackles last game. He's showing up with the proper amount of contact. And what you're looking for at that position, yeah, do we want him to go light people up like Cam Chancellor? 100%. Like, we'd love that. But you got to have a really high success rate as a tackler. Get the guy down, get it to be an inefficient gain, and then let's play 2nd and 7. Let's play 2nd and 8. It doesn't necessarily have to be 2nd and 12.
17: Yeah. Great stuff. I mean, this is going to be a football nerds type of show. I mean,
20: yeah, sorry, guys.
17: I love this stuff, and the fans are going to love it, too. Every Cornhusker conversation this season presented by Woodhouse. We have a new Cornhusker conversation coming up for the pregame this Saturday. That's Jessica Cootie with TJ Lateef, so make sure you stay tuned on Saturday for that. Contact 811 2 days before you dig to protect your underground utilities and yourself. It's free. It's easy. It's the law. Also on the show in the fourth segment, we'll have Owen Chambliss. So, of course, the connection with Coach Orich. We'll have him coming up in segment 4, but more with Rob Orich right after this.
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21: Severe weather coverage on KNEB. 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
6: A severe thunderstorm warning has been issued for areas of Arthur, Garden, Dual, and Keith counties until 6 p.m. this evening. The storm has the potential for both large hail and strong straight-line winds. Quarter-size hail and winds up to 60 miles an hour are likely as it pushes northeast at 20 miles an hour. For your safety, stay inside and away from windows until the storm passes. Large hail and strong winds can easily shatter glass, causing injury. If you're caught outside, take shelter in a sturdy building or a hardtop car. Take shelter now. Again, a severe thunderstorm warning continues for Arthur, Garden, Dual, and Keith counties until 6 p.m. this evening. Remember, this storm has the potential for quarter-size hail and wind gusts to 60 miles an hour. From the Rural Radio Storm Center, I'm meteorologist Derek Height.
21: Severe weather coverage from the Platte Valley Bank Storm Center on KNEB. 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
7: And how much does that make your job easier?
20: Infinitely easier. Way easier. You almost have to have it these days. Because if you have to play two over one on two separate receivers, it's going to be a long day in the box. What he allows us to do is to start too high, get to some one high stuff, and not be afraid of what the field matchup is. Even though the field go ball isn't as popular right now as it have been in the past, if you can isolate that, then it allows you to do some two over three, one or two over one stuff on the backside that protects not the lesser corner, but protects a matchup that you're not as favorable of. He is a huge part of our team and what we do schematically.
7: Victor Evans, have you liked his progression here? I mean, he's played a lot of football, so that helps too.
20: Yeah, experienced kid, confident. Gave up a completion on a comeback last week that I know he's pissed about. That's good. He should be like that. Hungry to make plays. You should take it as an insult if someone's completing a man-to-man ball on you. Reliable. Here's the thing I'll say about Vic. You know, he had about 2 weeks during fall camp where he looked like he was Andrew Marshall level. And then a couple days after he got an elbow injury where he wasn't himself. Now we've started to see that consistent couple weeks stacked on each other. And I think you're starting to see that output on the field. Competitive kid. Excited for him.
7: Yeah. And excited for this linebacking room. We talked a little bit about Owen Chambliss, but the guys around him. I know you mentioned Vincent Shavers had to play at a different spot in the linebacking room with no Owen. But the depth there at linebacker, Dexter Foster you bring in. But when you think of, the trio of Dawson Merritt, Vincent Shavers, Dexter Foster, it seems like it's a really, really good group with Owen.
20: Yeah, I would agree. I think we're as deep as anyone in the conference at that position. Here's the unique thing about Dexter, Owen, and Dawson. They're all 6'3", 6'4", kids who run between 4.55 and 4.68. They're right in that range. They all have really good football understanding. And what the differentiator is for Shavers is Shavers isn't that tall, but he makes up with it with his change of direction. So he's kind of the outlier physically of the tools of the other three. But he just does some stuff that the other guys don't do as a blitzer in space. So it's been a fun matchup to see how we can place them on the football field to let them use their tools best. So right now, like Shavers is our third down Mike and Dexter's playing our first and second down Mike, even though they alternate series at times. But allowing Shavers to be fresh on third down lets us do some things with them. And it probably hasn't shown up production wise yet because we had seven drop back passes last week. But his ability to rush, blitz, and drop into coverage and match up on some tight ends and even some slots, he provides us a lot of flexibility. So the base down rotation's great, but really their difference in skill sets allows us to do some things on third down that maybe you don't see from the stands, but allows us not to have to get into like a dime personnel with four corners on the field and limit our package. It lets us do some things out of a nickel group that otherwise you wouldn't be able to do without his athleticism.
7: Yeah, and so much has been, and you provided clarity on this in your weekly press conference and meeting with the media, but we make so much of, sacks over the first couple of weeks. There's been, you have charted everything, but there's been, you said, around like 12 or 13 true opportunities to get after the quarterback, right? Like seven in this last game. So there hasn't been a whole lot of chances for you guys to have a true legitimate pass rush here in the first two games.
20: I think that's pretty common early in the season when
7: they want to get it out.
20: They want to get it out. And if you look at drop back passing in college football right now, it's not dead, but it's almost dead right now.
7: Yeah.
20: Everything is play action pass and RPO throws and moving the pocket where they're now allowing your four-man rush to get home. Now, we still need to do that. We still need to generate pressure at a higher level. But I think that the ability to do it is there. And we produced, I think, four sacks on the year, three. I'm not exactly sure what it is through two games. We want that number to be much higher. But we also don't want to rush the passer when they're a screen team and give up a one-on-one tackle that goes for a 25-yard game on 3rd and 7. We want to be risk-averse that way. I'm not saying that's how we're going to play it. We got to have multi-purpose there. But we want to make the right choice for the defense to get off the field.
7: Yeah, and that's the great context that I think is around it. All right, North Dakota, when you look at them on tape, another athletic quarterback, two smaller running backs, but one of those FCS teams that, of course, wants to run the ball, have playmakers on the outside, really want to, you know, get the ball out to the perimeter, let their athletes work. When you see North Dakota, what are some of the bullet points offensively from them?
20: Yeah, super sound. Ball gets out quick. A huge part of their game is the what we call... I won't tell you what we call it, but basically the flat screen RPO off of their movement, off of their inside zone action. Their quarterback runs the show. Kaminsky, good player, steady. People say he's like the FCS ant. I don't mean that as a shot, but a lot of their football runs through him. Not as dynamic, obviously, but he is a really, really strong football player. He makes good decisions. And so a big part of the plan with North Dakota is, we got to get him on tilt a little bit. If he's sitting there comfortable all day, it's going to be a more efficient day for him. I think he is the key to this game of, you know, how we affect Mr. Kaminsky.
7: You look at it, too. They play a lot of tight ends. So let me ask you just the challenge in general when a team has so many different tight ends they can cycle in if they're playing two, maybe even three tight ends in a specific set. What are the challenges defensively as a coordinator with a team that uses tight ends successfully like a North Dakota does?
20: Yeah, I think we do it a little bit here.
7: Sure.
20: You know, our tight ends are pretty versatile, that they're able to play in the box and the 3-point and be power run blockers and then go break the formation and match up outside. So their guys are a little bit different. They're more traditional tight ends, but when you have multiple tight ends in the formation, it allows you to create a lot of pictures for the defense, and it may limit your call sheet a little bit for what you're calling because it has to match up versus a broken formation and a heavy formation. So it just creates a little bit of thought on how you call those formations to get what you want.
7: Let me ask you, as a DC, I mean, part of it's matchup too, but we always like to say they're not showing all that much this early in the season. Is that something that's... like you don't want to put too much on tape right away. You're respecting the opponent. There's a matchup, but you also, how much like are you unlocking of a defense this early in the year? Really around the country, is it pretty similar in the trend that you're not unlocking a whole lot of what the true potential from a game calling standpoint could be?
20: Yeah, this has been a fun conversation here. I've talked to a couple people about it. You know, early in the year, you don't always show everything that's in the bag, which is, sometimes you need it depending on the game early in the year. If it's a game against Notre Dame earlier in the year, there might be more in. That's not a disrespectful comment toward our opponents or anything, but we want to do what we think puts us in the best situation. So a little bit of that, not guarding anything, but being selective with what we carry into a plan. I think that's definitely true.
7: Yeah, I think that's interesting, and it's not just here, but it's around the country. Is you want it? There's gamesmanship to all this, right? So certainly you continue to see that as well. Woodhouse has been a trusted partner in your everyday since 1975. 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I don't know, Coach, if you could like call the defense and have a, you know, sit up with us in the radio booth too. 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
7: 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All right, we'll step aside one more segment here with Coach George. 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
6: A severe thunderstorm warning continues until 6 p.m. this evening for Keith, Arthur, and Garden counties. This storm has the potential for both large hail and strong straight-line winds. Hail the size of quarters and winds up to 60 miles an hour are likely as it moves northeast at around 20 miles an hour. Again, a severe thunderstorm warning continues until 6 p.m. this evening for Keith, Arthur, and Garden counties. Remember, this storm has the potential for quarter-size hail and wind gusts to 60 miles an hour. From the Rural Radio Storm Center, I'm meteorologist Derek Height.
12: Severe weather coverage from the Platte Valley Bank Storm Center on KNEB. 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
15: Good afternoon, everyone. Just over 2 months from the November election, independent Dan Osborne may have had a deplorables moment with the reporting of recorded comments from earlier this summer in which he seemingly made derogatory comments including expletives about rural Nebraskans who support the president. The Omaha World Herald reported on the audio in which Osborne talked about, paraphrasing here, Billy Bob and wife Mary Jane from expletive Red Cloud living next to the expletive Trump store, feeling like winners since they support the president and it's all they care about because their lives probably suck so expletive bad. After the report came out, Osborne on Wednesday appeared on CNN and was asked if the person talking in the audio was him, to which he said, "It sure sounds like me," and then denied that that is what he thinks of Trump voters and apologized. Osborne's campaign told the World Herald that the leaked audio, the latest of several recorded private comments with expletives that may seem at odds with some of his public statements, had the hallmarks of a slow drip of attacks by incumbent Republican Senator Pete Ricketts' political team. Make sure you download the KNEB Storm Center weather app presented by Viero Wireless. 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
7: Kicked on that 94 national championship team, but the reason that we mention him is he has a North Dakota connection. He's from Jamestown High School in North Dakota, so we wanted to make sure we played that highlight. Not always you could play a place-kicking highlight, right? So throw that in there.
20: Tell you what, that's a heck of a resume. Holy cow.
7: Yeah,
20: man.
7: He's got
20: World
7: a big
20: Series
7: resume.
20: Champion, Big Ten Coach of the Year.
7: He's still living in town, I believe, here in Lincoln as well. I got the confirmation there as well. Let's talk a little defensive line as we transition there. What have you liked from Jahcyr Whittington? When I watch him play, it feels like he's all over the place. But and Coach Rule said his tape when they were looking at him in the portal, it is elite. How was that transferred here to Nebraska?
20: He plays with his head on fire, man. A million miles per hour. Doesn't have a loaf on tape so far this year. You saw him puke earlier week one, a heroic event. But Ja, man, he goes. Ja goes. So he's been a real inspiration for how we want this game played, man. He's a great example for other guys to see. And I think he's getting better and better every day. You should see him at practice, man. Mm-hmm. He practices the same way. So I'm excited to see him continue to go to work. And I think he has a chance to be a real big building block for who we want to be as a defense throughout the year.
7: What do you like from the depth at that defensive tackle spot? Do you like, I mean, you've rotated a lot of guys through. Yeah. I'd assume that number is going to be a little bit different once you hit Big Ten play. Maybe it won't be. But what do you like from the depth of guys that you have in the interior?
20: Yeah, it's been fun kind of getting to know these guys on Saturday. Because Saturday is different than practice, right? I think there's enough there. Let's talk D tackles here, starting with these guys. A big thing I was concerned about coming into the season was our ability to potentially get pushed around. Mm-hmm. And I haven't seen that on tape. So far. And so rotating these guys through, being able to hold the point and run fit out of too high, is some powerful stuff. That's something we want to pride ourselves on. I've spoken about that in the past, but it allows you a lot more options to force the quarterback to play quarterback. And we got to continue to hold the running back run under 3 yards a carry. That's our goal. They've done a great job in helping us, you know, have a good foundation for what we want to be.
7: When you look at some of the goals that you want to hit, so you mentioned under 3 yards per carry, is there a certain percentage on third down that you want to hold teams to? Is there a completion percentage? Do you have all these check marks?
20: These are all metrics we talk about. So third down overall conversion percentage under 33% right now. That's the goal. One third is a winning rate. Anything that skies above 40, now it's like, okay, we got to evaluate what we're doing.
7: Yeah.
20: Completion percentage. I believe the average in the NCAA right now is between 58 and 62. I think we're sitting at 50. We want guys to be under 60% completion percentage. That means there's a lot of zero plays on the field. And a zero yard play is like a TFL. They're off schedule. And so we look at those every week and how we generate those. But it's been coming into this conference and seeing some of the success of defenses in the past, all those metrics ring true.
7: When you look at the edge position too, a lot of really good guys there. Williams Winery didn't play a whole lot of snaps on Saturday, but when he did, he had the pass tip for the interception. He has the strip for the almost fumble recovery. When you see the edge guys, Anthony Jones, the Williams Winery, the Cade Petchocks, what stands out about that group so far?
20: Yeah, there's great size there. There's great size and the ability to push the pocket and match hands. That's what you're seeing from Juan Neri right now. It's not always clean wins, but it's the ability to separate at the top of the rush, come back down the hill and affect the quarterback. His length just creates a lot of opportunity. He can turn off every light switch in this room at once. He's like that. And so I've been really pleased where he's at. I think Anthony Jones has been extremely steady for us. Would have had a sack on the second play, but he forced that holding penalty. Been pleased with how he's looked coming off the edge and also on the inside. And then Cam and Cade, those guys are as trust, technically they're backups, I guess, even though Cam started a couple games for us. We don't really look at it that way. We feel like we have four guys that can go in that room right now, plus some young guys coming along with the Jeremiah Jones and the Ochoa, who's battling through a little bit of a tweak right now. So we're pleased with where that room's at right now. I think there's more production there, though.
7: Jeremiah Jones, a fascinating story to me, because I was almost surprised with how much he did play in week one. Yeah. But you guys are there every day. You see everything. So there's a reason he's playing. But it seems like he's made that transition from wide receiver in the summer. It's not like this was a spring thing. This was a summer thing. How has he been able to transition so fast?
20: Yeah, Coach Manning spending a lot of time with him. Jeremiah's smart. He's a smart kid, dude. Picks up things pretty quick. Has a good understanding of football because he's played so many positions. I think he played quarterback and receiver and stuff in high school as well. Yeah. So he's seen football from a lot of different views. And watching him kind of step into this role, which, you know, we weren't sure he was going to say yes to. We had a conversation with him, and, you know, he's battling at receiver. He's battling for rotation reps, and we saw something that we thought that could be a real – we think he could be different in the way he rushes the passer. And so we want to continue to lean into him and give him opportunities to grow on the field, man.
7: What's the next

0: week. Night game, you're going to have the crowd behind you. North Dakota, really darn good FCS team. For you to take the next step as a defense, what does that look like?
1: Yeah, I want to see us continue to tackle and pursue at an elite level. I thought, you know, he's battling at receiver. He's battling for rotation reps, and we saw something that we thought that could be a real... We think he could be different in the way he rushes the passer. And so we want to continue to lean into him and give him opportunities to grow on the field, man.
0: What's the next step for the defense this week? Night game, you're going to have the crowd behind you. North Dakota, really darn good FCS team. For you to take the next step as a defense, what does that look like?
1: Yeah, I want to see us continue to tackle and pursue at an elite level. I thought there was great growth between week one to week two. But the great defenses in this country run around and play with great violence. And so I want to continue to see that on tape. North Dakota presents some challenges. They're a really well-coached team. They're going to coach Freund over there. The OC is a tricky guy at times. He's got a couple things in his bag that always come out. And so have competed against him a couple times in the past. So you got to be ready with coach. And then... But excited to see our guys play the game the right way.
0: Yeah, their coaches, they all have North Dakota roots, whether it's playing there or coaching there. So, Coach, this has been a lot of fun. I mean, this was a football nerd hour. We call it that. So
1: apologies if anyone wasn't looking for that.
0: But. This was awesome. This was like a football clinic. So thanks for hopping in. I know you got to get back to the dark film rooms and all that stuff. So appreciate you hopping in.
1: All right, man. Appreciate you.
0: DC Rob Orch here on the Nebraska Football Coaches Show. Owen Chambliss with Jessica Cootie. That's coming up in the final segment.
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0: Great stuff with defensive coordinator Rob Orich. Again, if you want to learn football, those are the guys that you sit with for an hour and really break it down for you, getting set for another big game coming up here at Memorial Stadium as the Huskers hope to go 3-0 North Dakota.

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5: ABC News, I'm Dave Packer. President Trump in the Rose Garden hosting a group of hunters and fishers, signing an executive order opening 92 million acres of federal land to hunting and fishing, and another order eliminating federal regulations for saltwater anglers. A federal judge denied an emergency hearing regarding the Kennedy Center.
6: So last night, the president told our Karen Travers, if the president and the administration don't get the recognition that Trump feels they deserve, the building may have to be ripped down.
5: ABC Stephen Fortenoy, the judge says the administration would need to give the Corps 30 days notice of renovation or demolition. A Texas Air National Guard F-16 on a training mission came crashing down in a rural town in northern Michigan. The plane burst into flames in a field near Holmes. The pilot, the only person on board, was able to safely eject before the crash. OpenAI disclosing 6 new reports of unexpected or concerning AI behavior, revealing the models attempted to override instructions and fabricate information. This is ABC News. The number of people applying for unemployment dropped sharply last week. The Labor Department reported 196,000 claims, down from 206,000 the week before. The House has adjourned early, meaning no vote on a Hegseth impeachment resolution and no movement on an artificial intelligence bill proposed by Senator John Kennedy.
7: Republican Rand Paul now blocking Kennedy's proposal, saying Congress doesn't understand the technology well enough to regulate it. President Trump's top advisor on the issue says laws already exist to hold AI companies responsible.
8: And this is something I've been saying for a while, is that if an AI company puts out a product that's harmful, they are liable for that.
7: The debate over AI comes amid public backlash over flock surveillance cameras, which use AI to track license plates for law enforcement.
5: ABC's Karen Hua. Danone USA is voluntarily recalling pints of its So Delicious dairy-free salted caramel cluster frozen dessert because they say it may be contaminated with small stones and other hard objects within the cashew inclusions. Dave Packer, ABC News.
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